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1: Much is said about the beauty of this area. 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
0: The beginning of BB Lake. I'm Joe Salzone, and this is a moment of 607 history. Before it became a watery attraction, BB Lake was a swamp. Ezra Cornell built a dam on Fall Creek in 1838, which created a pond that would not become a full-fledged lake for another six decades when that dam was elevated for a second time. In the early 1900s, a large slide was constructed, first out of wood. Then it was later replaced by a steel slide. It gained a lot of popularity each winter before Cornell removed that slide in 1949. BB Lake also served as the site for ice castle building competitions and was Cornell's primary ice rink prior to the construction of Lina Rink in the 1950s. BB Lake of today still remains a local favorite for fun in the sun. I'm Joe Salzone, and that's been a moment of 607 history from News Talk WHCU.
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0: reminded the world, as he has time and time again, being an American means something unbreakable. If you kill Americans, if you threaten Americans anywhere on Earth, we will hunt you down without apology and without hesitation, and we will kill you. We didn't start this war. But under President Trump, we are finishing it. Their war on Americans has become our retribution against their Ayatollah.
1: To the great, proud people of Iran, the hour of your freedom is at hand. When we are finished, take over your government. It will be yours to take.
2: Arm the Iranian people ASAP. Now is the time. Paid for by nobody, expressed repeatedly by me, myself, and I, all three of us. Ted Cruz on The View today. I can't believe people go on The View. And I respect Ted enormously, as you know, but why go there? Well, I want to go where that... No. There's no reason. No reason. You've got 3, 4, 5 yentas there. Oh, did you see they're going to cancel Kimmel, Mr. Producer? ABC. First of all, did you know he's been on that show for 24 years? Does it seem like 24 years? Seems like 124, but seriously. So they're going to cancel him because he's not cutting it. It has nothing to do with politics or pressure. Because he's a loser. All right, here's Ted Cruz on The View today. We'll do it. Cut 8, go.
3: I think the objective should be regime collapse, should be removing from power an Ayatollah who wants to kill America, who has funded people killing America, and who continues trying to kill America. And so what I've been urging the president to do, which we haven't done yet, is to arm the protesters.
2: Listen to me. Arm the protesters. Where did you hear that first, America? From me, behind this microphone and on TV. And more people are saying this. More and more people are saying this. Go.
3: It's on the ground. President Trump's not going to do that. I don't think he should do that. But at the beginning of this outset conflict, the regime murdered somewhere between 10,000 and 40,000 protesters. Yeah. And it's not fair to expect a protester with a rock to stand up to soldiers.
2: Arm the Iranian people. There are resistance movements. There are opposition movements. These are people who are prepared to take their country back. Why wouldn't we? I'll be right back. 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
5: Tonight, scattered showers and thunderstorms, low 67. Thursday, partly sunny with a passing shower possible. The 5-degree guarantee, 79. Thursday night, partly cloudy, low 52. And for Friday, cooler with plenty of sunshine, high 73. For your complete first warning forecast, tune to WENY News. I'm Chief Meteorologist Joe Veras.
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6: I'm Dave Packer. Republicans gathering tonight and tomorrow night for their 2-day midterm convention in Dallas. President Trump speaking both nights. An issue on Air Force One, an emergency inflatable slide deployed just before the president boarded for Dallas. Reporters asking,
7: are you sure this plane is safe to fly?
8: 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Or I wouldn't be on it.
9: The president eventually boarding the Qatari gifted jet and taking off for Dallas. With President Trump's approval rating at a record low 33%, some Republicans in tough races skipping the convention.
10: ABC's Rachel Scott traveling with the president. Stocks plunged again today as the price of a barrel of oil surged past $100 a barrel, the Dow falling 405 points. Visiting Ecuador, Secretary of State Marco Rubio on the U.S. approach toward combating drug trafficking in Latin American waters, saying the Trump administration is now focused on working with allied countries, but insisting that the military will still, quote, blow up ships if need be. This is ABC News.
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0: Hezbollah, Houthis, mm-hmm. anybody who had a nosebleed, somebody had the nosebleed in somewhere in Israel, they say, oh, it's the Israel behind it. But they never say a word about
1: the Islamists, whether it's the Islamist regime in Iran, Qatar, Saudi Arabia, Turkey. You're right on, my friend, 100%. I want to thank you for your call. Call again. I really appreciate it a lot. We'll be right back.
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6: From ABC News, I'm Dave Packer. On this first night of the Republican midterm convention, Republicans hammering Democrats as extremists and pledging unwavering devotion to President Trump. Attorney General Todd Blanche touting the president's record on immigration.
7: 2.6 million criminal aliens who entered the country illegally and should never have been released into our neighborhoods are being swiftly removed.
6: Oil today hit $100 a barrel, but President Trump predicts that the end of the Iran war and the high gas prices, it's near.
8: President Trump said Thursday he thinks the Iranians are holding out on ending the war until after the midterm elections.
9: They're desperate to try and affect the election so that we can get a nice, weak group of people in there and leave them alone and let them have their nuclear weapon.
8: The president said it will take until after the midterms for gas prices to come down.
6: ABC's Karen Travers. Black box recordings released today show one of the pilots of the Amazon cargo plane that careened off a Miami runway and killed five people repeatedly warned that they were coming in too fast and at the last second urged them to abort the landing. And the first known lawsuit's been filed in connection with the crash. Attorney Mike Morgan represents the family of one of the victims.
10: They're hoping that we can find out why a company like Amazon, who can contract with anyone, who has all the resources in the world, would contract with a company with this type of safety rating.
6: The trade war with the U.S. and Canada escalates. Now Canadian provinces have banned the import of American liquor and concerned about tourism. Ontario tourism official Gordon Orr.
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2: A new study in the Journal of Investigative Dermatology suggests that GLP-1 weight loss medications could be linked to male pattern hair loss. More from ABC News medical correspondent Dr. Darian Sutton.
3: They used a large genetic database, over 200,000 participants, and they found that men who were more likely to have the GLP-1 receptor, that's what these medications target that leads to these results, tended to have higher rates of hair loss. Now, this study doesn't confirm that GLP medications lead to hair loss, but certainly a clue that they might be connected.
2: Women may also experience hair loss along the hairline. A federal judge in Miami has ruled that social media influencers Andrew and Tristan Tate must remain in custody as they fight extradition to the United Kingdom. That's where the brothers are accused of rape and sex trafficking. They have repeatedly denied wrongdoing. As the trade war with Canada heats up, the Buffalo Bills announced they'll celebrate both the American and Canadian anthems during the pregame to the home opener, September 17th. Friday marks 25 years since the September 11th terror attacks, and families who lost loved ones that day are reflecting on how they've rebuilt their lives since. Lucy Peterson lost her father, Stephen, in the World Trade Center North Tower. She recently moved to New York and is now a social worker.
4: I'm loving being here. I'm starting a new job. I have friends here and making my own memories and not letting it define my experience.
2: I'm Dave Packer. ABC News.
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7: Tonight, partly cloudy with scattered thunderstorms, low 67. Thursday, partly sunny, a passing shower possible, the 5-degree guarantee 79. And for Thursday night, partly cloudy, low 52. For your complete first 20 forecast, tune to WENY News. I'm Chief Meteorologist Joe Veras.
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0: I'm John Batchelor. Michael Bernstein from the Hoover Institution is here to walk us through the landscape of sanctions on Russia, beginning with the attack on Ukraine in 22. But today the story is global, and it is not a positive direction. Energy wars. FT reporting, oil prices rose above $100 a barrel for the first time since July, as an escalation of hostilities in the Middle East raised fears over global supplies. Brent crude, the international oil benchmark, rose as much as 3.7% to 101.55 a barrel. However, I've learned from Michael that that is not the whole story. You've got to look inside that barrel and ask what happens to it, what is important for it to become. It's called refined products. Michael, a very good evening to you. The FT and all the other newspapers are reporting the price of a barrel of oil, but that is not what I see in Europe, in Asia, and in the trucking fleet of America. They care about the price of diesel. You've instructed me about the spread, the cracking spread, between a barrel of crude oil, Brent crude or West Texas, and diesel fuel, aviation fuel, gasoline, which is what the U.S. drives. What is this spread? What does it mean? Good evening to you, Michael.
1: Good evening to you. And we have a record crack spread. The crack spread for diesel is $108 per barrel, which means that a barrel of diesel is $108 more expensive than the barrel of crude oil.
0: So you're paying over $200 a barrel for diesel oil.
1: Yes, absolutely. You're paying, right? That's what happens, and that's why today the average diesel price at the pump in the United States is $5.94, close to $6 per gallon. So gasoline spread is also, crack spread is very high, $42 to $44 per barrel. So again, gasoline is higher. When you refine oil, you have diesel, you have about one third of it, 30% of it goes to diesel, 60% goes to gasoline, the rest goes to asphalt and other petroleum products. And so that means that when you have refineries not in full capacity, and when a particular kind of oil, heavy oil from the Middle East, is lacking, which is good for diesel, and you don't have sufficient oil for diesel because the United States Shell Revolution produces light oil, which is great for gasoline, not very good for diesel. You have a worldwide diesel crisis in China, in the United States, in Europe, everywhere. And the bad news is that used to be the time, about a couple of weeks ago, 20 days ago, 5 days, even 6 days ago, when some of the shipment through the stealth a money corridor from the Middle East through the Strait of Hormuz, protected by the United States Navy, could go through, and some of it carried refined petroleum products from Saudi Arabia, Kuwait, Bahrain, Qatar, and other places. Now, because the war again escalated in the last 2 or 3 days, that shipment is down to almost nothing. And this means, again, a more crisis of refined petroleum products than crisis of oil.
0: The U.S. and Iran are exchanging missile and drone fire again, hitting tankers in the Strait of Hormuz. Commercial tankers also attacking, I believe, warships at the same time. How does this affect the price of not just a barrel of oil, but a price of the barrel of diesel? Are we paying for the action in Hormuz?
1: We are paying for everything. We are paying for the fact that there is now more escalation at the Bab el-Mandeb out of the Red Sea, where Saudi oil and Saudi petroleum products used to flow, because the Saudi pipeline allowed to transport 7 million barrels a day from the East Coast, from the Persian Gulf, to the West Coast, to the Red Sea. And then it went through the Red Sea, through Bab el-Mandeb Strait, to the Indian Ocean, to the world market. Now that one is also endangered. So all it adds up. And now the new numbers show that the shortage of refined products from the Middle East alone is 7 million barrels a day. From Russia, another 1.4, 1.5 million barrels a day, because Russian refineries were hit by Ukrainian drones. And then you have 8.5 million barrels a day, which is more than 8% of the total world consumption of refined products, refined petroleum products. And that's a crisis. That's a catastrophe.
0: And there's nothing we can do about that. It's not getting ships through the blockades. There aren't enough refineries to keep up with the demand because the refineries in Russia are badly damaged or offline. The refineries in the Middle East are generally not available because of the blockade. And the refineries in the U.S., to my reporting the last time I talked with you, are running at 100%, which they cannot sustain. So no matter how much oil comes out of the Straits of Hormuz, we're going to fall farther and farther behind for diesel and aviation fuel and gasoline. Is that correct, yes, Michael?
1: It is correct, and worse yet, even with the expansion of the United States crude oil production, we will still have shortages of diesel and other refined petroleum products because our oil is not suitable for diesel and because our refineries cannot expand in the short run.
0: And there's nothing anybody can do about that. That explains why they're telling us that the prices will stay elevated even if the war is resolved in some fashion and the shooting stops. This will continue into 2027. And to my memory, we're not building refineries, right? The last one in the U.S. was built when Jimmy Carter was president.
1: And right, we are not building refineries. Now we started. Actually, now the big investment started in refineries, but it takes 3 to 5 years to build a major refinery. So it will be repaired, this problem, but not today, not tomorrow, and not in the next several months.
0: More pricing. Electricity. I noted in a report from Europe this morning that what we have is a 30% increase in the cost of electricity in 30 days, month over month. That is in gasoline or diesel. I believe that's natural gas. Is that correct?
1: It is natural gas. It is the closure of nuclear power plants in Germany and elsewhere. France is doing fine. France is producing 65 to 68% of its electricity from nuclear power. We do 18%. China does 5% only, but it is catching up. Russia does 19%. But generally, Europe is now behind, except for France. In Belgium, and Europe is experiencing shortage of natural gas because Qatar used to be a major supplier of natural gas for Europe, and now Qatar is effectively under the Iranian blockade. And there are no pipelines from there. There are no pipelines for natural gas, unlike from Russia. And so you are relied on seaborne liquefied natural gas, and the United States is increasing its export. Good for Europe. Almost 290 billion cubic meters this year, but this is not enough to cover the shortage from the Middle East.
0: And the price of natural gas is elevated because it's liquefied. The U.S. is making money. That's what I'm trying to get to. Is that correct?
1: The U.S. is making money, but the price of natural gas in Europe is now close to $900 per 1,000 cubic meters, which is more than triple what it used to be before the Iran war.
0: I read this from, this is MSNBC reporting. Refining bottlenecks are emerging as the next big oil problem as Middle East skirmishes flare up. We've just covered that, the bottlenecks. It's refined products that are the challenge. Does it show in shortages yet? I haven't seen any mention of shortages, but that would be the next risk, yes?
1: Well, it will be the next risk, and one sign is that finally Asia, China and other Asian countries have reduced their production of refined products by 1 million barrels a day, although they do have refining capacity for this. But there is not enough good oil for this. There is not enough sufficient production of refined products from the Middle East. And so we are having a worldwide crisis. And, of course, Russia totally banned export of diesel and gasoline and jet fuel, which added to the world crisis.
0: And when I read about an attack on a Russian refinery, for example, this one, drones attack Russia's oldest oil refinery as fires erupt in Saratov. That's not just an attack on Russia. That's also an attack on the whole planet, because that refined oil is needed to keep the planet cooking. Is that correct? We're attacking ourselves when Ukraine does that.
1: At the moment, it is mostly now an internal Russian problem, because they have tremendous shortages of gasoline, some shortages of diesel. They banned exports. That refinery was older, but it was not so big, just 100,000 barrels a day. But a few days ago, the second largest Russian refinery near St. Petersburg in Kirishi, close to the Baltic Sea, was burned by Ukrainian drones. That's 400,000 barrels a day. And then yesterday or today, the port of Novorossiysk, which is the greatest Russian hub in the Black Sea, which transports refined products, grain, everything, is attacked again by Ukrainian drones, and many facilities are burned. So generally, the Black Sea soon will be out of commission as an exporting facility.
0: We need the Russian refineries, yes? They're necessary to restore order.
1: Not even that, because even if the Russian refineries will improve, they will still work for alleviating domestic shortages. So it cannot even help the world market anymore, because we are talking about 1.5 million barrels a day of shortage of refined products, and half of it is for domestic. So first they repair domestic capacity, only then they can start exporting.
0: All right, it's complicated enough, so let's go to gold. Michael Bernstam of the Hoover Institution, we're about to wander into the wonderful world of China and gold. I'm John Batchelor.
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8: Martha and her husband Frank, who suffers from Alzheimer's disease, are experiencing a very different kind of retirement than they had always envisioned. Frank's illness has severely limited his activities, and Martha's bearing more responsibility of their life together. She is more dependent for assistance on their adult children who have their own growing families. She feels her energy and physical ability to handle the care of her husband diminish each week. 1 in 3 Americans provide unpaid informal care each year. Studies show that caregivers often neglect their self-care with dire consequences for their finances, health, and well-being. Powerful Tools for Caregivers is a 6-week program designed to provide caregivers with the tools needed to care for themselves as they care for loved ones. Beginning this fall, 3 Powerful Tools for Caregiver classes will be available afternoons and evenings to caregivers in Tompkins County at no cost. For more information about this exciting opportunity, please call the Office for the Aging at 274-5482.
9: Hi, this is Kate Seaman from Warren Real Estate. 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Ithaca Falls, Treeman, Buttermilk, and of course, Tegannock Falls are always winning trips. They make great photos, they get shared, and make more people want to visit our great region. This

0: I'm John Batchelor with my good colleague Michael Bernstam. We started out with Russian sanctions. We're now in the gold markets of China. Somehow, bars of gold are helping China, and they're also helping the bond market. How does it work?
1: China has a long-term strategy to officially, I emphasize officially, reduce the share of United States-denominated assets, mainly United States treasuries, in their foreign exchange reserves. At the peak, they used to have in 2016 $1.36 to $1.38 trillion worth of treasuries. And now they are down to 623. Not that simple, because really they moved some to Cayman Islands, to Belgium, to other countries under the name of affiliates and subsidiaries and others of the Central Bank of China. But nonetheless, they significantly reduced the share of United States treasuries and other Western denominated, yen denominated, euro denominated assets. For that, they're buying gold. So they're shipping gold and putting gold in the vaults of the Central Bank of China. All that for the crisis. They learned from sanctions on Venezuela, on Iran, on Russia, that one of the things will be that the sanction of the Central Bank. So they don't want any trouble with their foreign exchange reserves. They buy gold. Now they buy gold, they put it there, and they're buying gold from private producers in Russia, and they're buying gold via Hong Kong, unofficially, through the gold that Central Bank of Russia sells. Because Russia, to finance its budget deficit, are now selling close to 100 metric tons of gold, and it goes to the world market, but really it goes to Hong Kong, and China buys it and puts it in their foreign exchange reserves. So generally, China is substituting gold because it is a safer asset for them to have at home in China, in case of there is any international crisis over Taiwan or other.
0: They're helping Russia then. Russia is a big producer of gold. It also is sanctioned in the West. So China is helping them, but that doesn't sound illegal, is it?
1: No, everything is legal. Everything is legal. Just they do not want, what they're hiding is not they're buying gold. They're hiding that they're really keeping some of the United States treasuries, which eventually can be sanctions if we can find them. We cannot find them. They're in the Cayman Islands. In some accounts, we cannot find it. But they're helping themselves. China is not helping Russia really. Just yesterday and today, they had another dispute over the opening of the Power of Siberia 2, which Russia wants to build because it has a lot of natural gas, doesn't sell to Europe. Europe is closed for them. So they wanted to transport it through the pipeline to China. And what? China said, no, you sell it to us for $50 per thousand cubic feet. Wait a moment. It is $900 per thousand cubic feet now in Europe. You sell it for $50 because that's what you sell to domestic retail consumers. You subsidize sales to the government of China and to Chinese companies, then we will buy this gas and you will help you to build this Power of Siberia too. All right. Russia is saying, okay, we are selling it for $250, which is a huge discount. Huge discount even before the war. Natural gas was $300 to $400 per thousand cubic feet. China said no. China is squeezing Russia. China is helping itself by the way, by helping itself, by buying gold, it is helping Russia. But not because it wants to help Russia, but because it is helping itself.
0: That gold that China is buying, though, that covers some of the gap in the budget.
1: It covers about a half percentage point of the Russian worth of half percentage point of their GDP, which is huge because they are now running close to 5% of the budget deficit if we see through the entire 2026. So they're selling gold. They are now printing money effectively by the central bank, lended officially to commercial banks. Commercial banks are buying government bonds. For the first time in the last 3 months, the government could place its debt, trillion rubles, because we couldn't even sell bonds until the central bank would monetize by give loans to commercial banks. So Russia has a big fiscal crisis because of the war.
0: We have a minute. Is the secondary sanctions, could those be delivered to the Chinese bank? Or is that legal what they're doing? Helping?
1: Well, it's all legal. Of course, secondary sanctions are not for illegal operations. It is sanctioning of legal operations because Russia is at war. But Chinese banks are indeed following. They are very careful about sanctions. But what they do, they establish flight-by-night operators, flight-by-night subsidiaries, yeah, and handling these operations.
0: Sanctions are not working, Michael. Michael Bernstein. All right, the big one is the price of diesel. That is the story. For farm implements, for all of Europe vehicles, for all of Asia vehicles, the only place is an exception is here. But our trucking fleet has to have diesel. And there's not enough. There's not going to be enough. Not in the immediate future. Michael Bernstein, I'm John Batchelor.

0: This is your Tech It Out Minute with Mark Saltzman.
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0: ABC News, I'm Dave Packer. President Trump is the keynote speaker on both nights of the Republican midterm convention. He's speaking now.
1: In 55 days, Americans will be going to the polls in one of the most important elections in our country's history. Your vote will decide whether our country stumbles at the starting gate of the next 250 years or surges forward and never, ever looks back.
0: The trade war with Canada escalates. Now multiple Canadian provinces have banned the
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6: Tonight, scattered showers and thunderstorms, low 67. Thursday, partly sunny with a passing shower possible. The 5-degree guarantee, 79. Thursday night, partly cloudy, low 52. And for Friday, cooler with plenty of sunshine, high 73. For your complete first warning forecast, tune to WENY News. I'm Chief Meteorologist Joe Veras.
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0: I'm Don Batchelor. Behind the Black. Bob Zimmerman, he keeps the website Behind the Black, is here with another startup. This one with a strange name, Stoke Space. Raised a lot of money. What's its mission, Bob? Good evening.
1: Stoke Space, we've talked about it a lot. They're a big deal. They are a startup. They haven't yet launched their rocket. But what they're doing different is their rocket will be completely reusable top to bottom, which is what SpaceX is doing with Starship Super Heavy, but nobody else is. And so this is a significant thing. Now, it's a much smaller rocket than Starship Super Heavy, but their announcement today is quite significant. They announced they've raised $1 billion in new investment capital, which gives them cash in hand $2.3 billion. They got a lot of money in their pocket to develop their rockets. And up to now, they've been developing what they call the Nova rocket, a small rocket that, with the first stage reusable, landing vertically, and a second stage with a radical design, nozzle design. Instead of a central nozzle, it has a ring of small nozzles around the outside of the heat shield. And so the upper stage comes back like a capsule with a heat shield, and then it has nozzles to slow it down as it's coming down. And to land vertically, maybe parachutes. I'm not sure if they have parachutes, but they definitely would land vertically. Now, they have not, up to now, they had not announced a launch date for this Nova rocket. Well, the announcement today not only says they raised $1 billion, but they announced that this first rocket is no longer Nova. It's now called Nova Pathfinder. And it is the first smaller version. They now announced a Nova Block 2, which is much, much larger and would be competitive with the Falcon 9 and would use the same technology to reuse all its stages. And they announced finally an actual launch schedule. They're hoping to launch the Pathfinder, the smaller version, early in 27 for the first time. And they will continue to fly it in 27, 28 to gather data and to make money so that they can do their first flight of the Block 2 bigger rocket in 29. And they make it clear that they will not retire the smaller rocket necessarily when the larger rocket starts flying. They see, let me quote, "We see value in having more than one way to serve the market, since some missions are particularly well suited to the smaller configuration." So they're open-minded. It seems that they're aiming to pick up the demand, the part of the small satellite market that SpaceX appears willing to give up when it retires the Falcon 9, when and if it retires the Falcon 9. Big news. This company is going places, John, and I expect to have an essay, a longer essay about the coming wave of the rocket industry in the next few days. This is just part of that.
0: History. Andøya Spaceport, Norway. The launch of ISAR rocket becomes the, I read from Bob's write-up, new European rocket startup to reach orbit, the first ever. Is that correct, Bob?
1: That is absolutely correct. I've been talking about this for a long time. You know, they got a bunch of spaceports surrounding the Norwegian Sea in Sweden, Norway, and the UK, and which was going to get the first launch off. Well, no surprise, Norway's Andøya got the first launch from Western Europe, continental Europe ever, orbital launch. More important, ISAR Aerospace, a German rocket company,

0: gets the first European startup to get into orbit. Its Spectrum rocket launched over the weekend, put up a few payloads, small sats, mostly test satellites or university satellites, but they demonstrated a rocket that could reach orbit. This was their second attempt. The first failed last year. They then had scrubs in January, March, and in June, significant delays each time. Sometimes they say for weather, but I think most of the time it was technical, and they worked to fix the technical problems, and they successfully launched. The launch means they are now primed to begin starting commercial launches in Europe for a variety of companies. They have contracts. Meanwhile, Andor gets the first launch, beating out two spaceports in the United Kingdom, one in Sweden, and two offshore launch platforms based in Germany. This doesn't mean the others won't succeed, but it does put Andor in the lead for this kind of business. In Europe, right now, the European government company Arianespace has completed four launches. Italy's Avio has completed one, and now I saw one. So what we're looking at in Europe is I'm going to have to start listing all the different companies very soon instead of just Europe, because it's no longer a government operation.
1: And well done, ISAR. We go now, well, you mentioned Saxifor, but they've got money?
0: Yes. So once again, how you do spaceports, there's a number of ways that work and what doesn't. And the UK government continues, it seems to me, to do what doesn't work. They have now announced a $35 million government investment in Saxifor. This is one of those spaceports in the UK that's been trying to get off the ground. That investment by the government has to be matched by additional private investment capital. So they could make as much as $70 million, bring in as much as $70 million cash to maintain this spaceport. The UK government wants the spaceport to go because they want to have what they say is sovereign launch capabilities in the UK. The problem is that they still haven't addressed the bureaucracy and the red tape that exists in the UK that bankrupted two rocket companies and destroyed the other spaceport. Sutherland went bankrupt as well, because the bureaucracy in the UK slows down launch licensing so much that rocket companies can't launch frequently, can't launch at all, basically. They've been blocked. So whether they ever address that issue, I don't know, but they're pouring money into it. It's a Labour government, so money's the solution all the time.
1: A big contract for Dawn Aerospace, and it's not built yet, correct?
0: Well, Dawn Aerospace has been building small drone-like supersonic planes. There's a picture on Behind the Black. It's about, what is it, about, I don't know, 15 feet long, unmanned, and it operates. And they've flown this small version multiple times. It doesn't get up into space, but it has flown supersonically, and it's unmanned. It's a drone. Well, they plan to build a larger version called Aurora that would get up to orbital, to suborbital space. And they have now signed a contract with a company called Astral Materials to fly this unbuilt Aurora 100 times over the next 2 years. This would give them this company wants to test furnace technology in weightlessness. And this way they get a cheap way to do this in suborbital short flights. And so will they build it? Well, they've successfully flown the smaller version. So we should be optimistic. They should do the larger. I'm sure this contract has canceled capabilities for the company that signed it. But nonetheless, this is another startup going places, John.
1: Here's the story that I missed before, Bob, that stopped me from, you know, when I hit it. White House asked American companies not to go to a French space summit, not to go?
0: That's right. And not only did they ask, these companies quickly agreed. Both SpaceX, Blue Origin, Stoke Space, and StarCloud quickly agreed and pulled out of the conference. A lot of the press is saying, oh, there was Trump Department threatening these companies with some kind of bad consequence if they didn't pull out. But that's not the story. The real story is that the State Department and the White House pointed out to these private companies that France has been pushing hard to get the European Union Space Act passed. And that Space Act would impose odious regulations on the American space industry. The State Department and both American and European space industries have objected strongly to the language of this Space Act. And so the State Department merely pointed out that France is pushing for this Space Act. Why are you going there to try to encourage France? You should get away. And the company said, you know, you're right. We don't want this Space Act. The Space Act is one of its most odious regulations.

0: not supporting France's space conference.
1: All right, there's a Dragon down. Now there's a Progress down. Was there a third one?
0: No, that's it. The Dragon is temporarily grounded while they look. It's a cargo mission to ISS. No, I'm sorry, it's a manned mission to ISS, but it's grounded because of a leak in the propulsion system. SpaceX is working on it. The Progress freighter that was supposed to launch this week to ISS, its launch has been scrubbed because of an undisclosed problem in the third stage of the Soyuz 2 rocket. We don't know what it is, but they got to bring the rocket back to the assembly building and take it apart. We don't know what the problem is. I speculate, could this have been Ukrainian sabotage? It couldn't have occurred in Kazakhstan, where the launch facility is, but it could have happened during assembly in the Soviet, in the Russia. So who knows, John? But either way, it's also grounded. They say they're going to try to launch in September. We're going to have to wait and see.
1: This then falls under the shadow of a possible war episode or not.
0: It's possible. It's also quite possible it's just simply the Russians declining space industry that is, you know, has a lot of quality control problems.
1: Right, but I remember the drilled hole, Bob.
0: Yes, so do I. That's why I always think about sabotage as a possibility. Yep.
1: And it doesn't have to be Ukrainian sabotage. It could be disgruntlement of the assembly plan.
0: Absolutely right, John. Absolutely right.
1: They know that this is international news when it happens. All right, India. I'm worn out by India. They launch, they don't launch, they fail, they do. Is this ISRO or is this a private company?
0: This is ISRO. ISRO finally completed its first successful launch in 26. It put up the first geosynchronous Earth observation satellite that India has ever built. They've had Earth observation satellites put in a lower orbit. This is their first geosynchronous one, continuous observation of India with, you know, high-resolution cameras. It was a successful launch for the government agency. At this moment in time, the government agency is tied with the Indian startup Skyroot for a number of launches this year. Each has had one launch. So we've got, once again, the transition in India is moving towards private enterprise, but the government still exists, John.
1: Oh, it's you were such a great enthusiastic booster when it started. And then I guess the pandemic happened and they never recovered.
0: Yep. The agency had a good idea. It was trying to make money in the early days. But the truth of the matter is it's still a government agency. So when COVID panic occurred, they panicked and therefore they lost all their business. And now the Modi government since then has been trying to get transition to the capitalism model, such as NASA has done now in the U.S. And it's happening very slowly.
1: Bob Zimmerman, he keeps the website Behind the Black. We're going exploring. Actually, we're going more than exploring. We're going to an operation that is critical for the future, taking care of satellites and telescopes that are wounded. Bob Zimmerman, I'm John Batchelor.
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1: Telescope satellite. It couldn't, but it's still learning. And what is it learning, Bob?
2: All right, so let me review the story. This was Catalyst is a startup. It wants to become a satellite repair company. It had a demo mission it was going to launch. NASA announced that the Gerald Swift Observatory in orbit, its orbit was decaying. It's still operating well. It's not spinning out of control, John, but its orbit is decaying, and it's going to burn up in the atmosphere in only a few more months. And so they last November, they announced they were looking for bids to try to rescue Gerald Swift. So Catalyst quickly reconfigured its demo mission, turned it into what it calls Link, which was supposed to be launched to rendezvous with Gerald Swift and raise its orbit. So they got it built in less than 7 months. They got it launched in June. Once it got into orbit, it had problems with its thrusters. And so it started to spin out of control. They got it back under control, but apparently there was just not enough fuel left to actually raise Gerald Swift's orbit. So they abandoned the attempt to raise the orbit. They couldn't do it. They didn't have enough fuel left. But what the company continued to do was operate Link, move it into a position to show they could maneuver and rendezvous in orbit. And they got linked to within 7 to 9 miles of Swift Gerald's. They're not going to get any closer because they can't do anything. But they demonstrated that. They deployed its robot arms to show that they worked. And so it's demonstrated the capabilities as their demo mission was originally supposed to do. And so that's a good thing, John. The only issue is that they were not able to save Swift Gerald's. Swift Gerald's has resumed science operations, but it only has a couple of months left before its orbit's going to decay and we're going to lose it. And that's a tragedy.
1: And Catalyst is now endorsed by the industry, yes?
2: They've already gotten contracts since because of the successful flight. They've demonstrated they can do what they say they want to do. Granted, they had issues, but they recovered from those issues. And it's pretty, you should be, if you want to hire them, you should be pretty confident future missions are going to do what they say. It might not, but you can be confident of that. So, yes, this is a company going into the future, John.
1: Here's what I like about this, Bob. They didn't have a head start. Nobody told them, and it came along, and they've got engineers who said, we can do this. And that's what engineering is about. And so much of that is lost in Blue Origin or some of the other big companies that are seeking government contracts. You don't get a sense that there's any innovation or thinking ahead or reacting to the news. You'd Lockheed.
2: In this case, they are showing the kind of can-do attitude that epitomized the American nation for most of our history and is seen across the board in the new space companies like Catalyst, like Stoke Space, like SpaceX, and to a certain extent, John, I will say in Blue Origin as well. And so that's the future, and it's very encouraging.
1: Okay, perseverance. Now, if I didn't know anything, I would say perseverance has been out drinking.
2: That's a good possibility. Who knows, John? But I posted something over the weekend on Behind the Black about perseverance because I asked this simple question: what is going on with perseverance? Because there has been no updates from the science team for perseverance since December of 25. That's 10 months. No updates. They used to do updates every 2 weeks. Then they started doing once a month for a few months, and then they stopped. And then, in addition to that, for more than 15 months, Perseverance has done no core samples at all. It's done no drilling, as far as I can tell. And in fact, I posted a map on Behind the Black. It's been wandering around to the west of Jezero Crater now for 15 months, back and forth on top, in and out. It just keeps going back and forth over different terrain. They're like dithering, the science team. So I'm really curious, what is going on? Are they doing a survey of the ground before they do drilling? Seems to be taking a long time. Have they been told to cancel getting any more core samples because the Mars sample return mission is presently canceled? We don't know how they're going to get the samples back. We don't know. I don't know what's going on, and I really like to find out. So I posted this to ask that basic question, John.
1: Is the terrain different here than it's been elsewhere?
2: No, not really. No, they're covering the ejecta area on the outside rim of Jezero Crater, and they're just going to different places repeatedly and looking at them, but they don't actually drill anything. They do some preliminary drill work, but they don't drill. No core samples have been gotten for 15 months. I really don't know what's going on.
1: It reminds me of a very happy person after a few drinks wandering up to a light post and bumping in saying, "Excuse me, ma'am, I didn't mean to not where I was going," tipping his hat and turning around and going back.
2: It doesn't make any sense, John. That sounds good, but it doesn't make sense because meanwhile, Curiosity just keeps very focused, climbing Mount Sharp, doing its work, doing drills, doing everything it's supposed to. And there's no reason why Perseverance can't be doing more drill samples unless there's a reason, and I wish I knew.
1: All right, Beppe Colombo, probably the best name in space right now. What is it, Bob?
2: This is a joint mission of Europe and Japan. It's a very clever mission. It's been in space for 8 years, getting itself to Mercury. It was finally arriving at Mercury. And the way this joint mission is going to work is it's the two orbiters are attached to each other, and the first phase of orbital insertion has happened. They have successfully separated. One is a Japanese orbiter. The other is a European orbiter. They're going to work in complementary orbits to study Mercury, and they've now separated. They're going to do orbital insertion in another few weeks, actually get into separate complementary orbits, and they should begin science operations in April. Everything looks good at the moment, John.
1: Bob, what is Beppe Colombo named for? I can't recall.
2: Beppe is actually in honor of a very famous Italian astronomer. His full name I myself can't remember, but they honor him, and they've done this on a previous mission as well. And Colombo, it's obvious, they're honoring Colombo.

0: Columbus, the man who discovered the New World and changed Western civilization forever back in 1492.
1: Just in case you doubted it was an Italian satellite. Bob Zimmerman keeps the website Beyond the Black. Beppe Colombo, great name. I'm John Bashley.
2: You know, most news outlets today don't just deliver information. 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
7: From ABC News, I'm Dave Packer. On night one of the Republican midterm convention in Dallas, President Trump tonight telling voters to pretend that he's on the ballot.
8: Because if we lose, you're going to lose your border. You're going to lose your tax cuts. You're going to lose your safety and security. You're going to lose your wealth. Our country is going through hell. You will be going through hell just like you did just 2 years ago.
7: The U.S. and Iran trading blows again as the price you pay for the pump keeps on climbing. ABC's Karen Hua.
9: The escalation coming as gas prices here at home average $4.15 a gallon, up $1.17 since the war began. Goldman Sachs warns if the attacks keep escalating, oil prices could jump another 20%. The fighting also spreading to Saudi Arabia. Iran-backed Houthi rebels attacked Saudi energy facilities, wounding dozens of people.
7: Helena Foulkes has defeated sitting Rhode Island Governor Dan McGee in the state's Democratic primary, making him the first governor in any U.S. state to lose a party primary since 2018. More insight into the Lindsey Clancy murder trial that ended in a hung jury last week. We're now hearing from another juror who says he was convinced that Lindsey Clancy was in the throes of postpartum psychosis and not criminally responsible for the deaths of her three young children. Nick Dargy on that holdout.
10: Several times I would ask him to show us, like, evidence or, you know, describe a witness testimony that helped to prove what he was saying, and he couldn't.
7: In another part of Dallas tonight, former President George W. Bush sat for a conversation with his former Secretary of State Condoleezza Rice, reflecting on the 25th anniversary of the September 11th terror attacks.
11: The sad thing is, a third of our nation has no clue what we're talking about. They never witnessed the sacrifice and the courage and the dedication to serve a neighbor in need.
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0: I'm John Batchelor. Germany, the vote in Saxony-Anhalt, the vote surprising Europe. The advance of AfD, what is that? It is a populist party that's anti-EU, anti-NATO, anti-US, anti-trade, anti-Berlin. It's in favor of one thing in the course of its history. Moscow, what is AfD? I welcome Ivana Stradner back from the road to comment on the success of Russia's hybrid warfare, not with weapons, but with social media, with consistently supporting disorder, and also with the big payoff that East Germany wants to be loyal to Moscow. Ivana, a very good evening to you. You have educated the public at the Foundation for the Defense of Democracies for some time about how Russia uses all the tools, not just weapons, not just talk of nuclear weapons, not even the fighting on the ground in Ukraine. It uses the weapons of the social media platforms and of knowing that a populist party is prey to its recommendations. In the success of AfD, what do you see of hybrid warfare? What skills are we watching Russia employ? Good evening to you.
1: Good evening. Thank you very much for inviting me. And as a matter of fact, Russia has been already at war with the West for a very long time. The problem is that nobody wants to call a spade, because this war is something that you cannot touch, you cannot feel. And it's part of Russia's hybrid warfare, what they like to call a new generation of warfare. So they're already at stage 0-1 at war with the West. What we saw recently at Leipzig airport, this is really nothing new. For all of us who have been tracking Moscow's activities in this space, this is just another day. I'm very pleased to see the German government finally calling a spade and trying to do something about that. But we have to also understand that Germany is not the only victim of Russia's new generation of warfare. Russia has been cutting sea cables in the Baltics. Russia already had multiple drone incursions in Poland, in Romania, the Baltics. Russia has been conducting numerous assassination attempts. There were arson activities across Europe. And as you mentioned, of course, influence operations to try to overthrow different elections. We already saw multiple efforts by Moscow to completely destabilize Moldova. And Serbia was also part of that deal. You know, there are numerous reports about trainings over there. France also has been part of Russia's hybrid warfare activities as well. We already saw the United Kingdom, and I can go on and on about this. But John, we have to stop admiring problems. We have to start really doing something about that. And Germany raising the awareness, it is extremely important, especially right now that Russia, there are numerous reports coming from different intelligence agencies that Russia is trying to destabilize NATO in the Baltics. And I get it. A lot of people in the West would tell me, hey, Russia cannot take like a Ukraine in 3 days. How do you think that Russia is going to destabilize the Baltics? Putin understands one thing perfectly well, which is that NATO's cohesion is not actually cohesive. The alliance doesn't speak with one voice. We have different countries with different goals over there, and that's exactly what Putin knows. So God forbid, if we see something in the Baltics, Russia plans to challenge NATO's command and control in the information environment over there. So what we have to do, raising the awareness is a step in the right direction, because Putin's war is not going to stop at Ukraine, but this is not enough. NATO absolutely needs to have NATO readiness plan. NATO has to conduct military exercises next to Russia, whether in Poland and the Baltics, more and more such exercises. When NATO says we are willing and ready to do that, Putin understands that and not to question that. And the third pillar of that is also the role of the United States and President Trump to send a clear signal. And there were numerous reports, you know, how the CIA director went to Moscow exactly to warn about Russian warfare activities. That's a step in the right direction. to send Putin a clear message that Washington is not going to tolerate this. And my last point to this, you know, we should not put in on a not put a Putin on a pedestal, thinking that he is some master strategist. Look, he is a second-rate KGB guy. But the only reason why he appears to be as a top-notch intel guy who understands how the West functions, it is because Moscow can operate with risk tolerance, unlike the West. And it's exactly why Western policymakers have to call a spade and to adopt more risk tolerance, because this is a silent war, yet lethal.
0: I mentioned the information emerging from the vote in Germany is that the leader of the AfD in Sachsen-Anhalt is a man with, I believe the number is 1 million followers on TikTok, the young people following him. Not something that the CSU and CDU, the ruling parties in Bundestag, along with the SPD, not something they practice. How straightforward to use the short information space of TikTok to communicate to young voters, and it shows at the polling. Why is that lesson not learned by NATO? Or are they doing something about it, and I haven't seen the report?
1: I think not only NATO, but also countries unilaterally, they absolutely understand the role of social media. There are a couple of problems. Number one, of course, the question of free speech. And that's why a lot of policymakers are reluctant to do something about that. But the second part of the problem is that social media is very easy to appeal to youngsters. And that's precisely why social media can also become a weapon of war. We already saw numerous foreign interference here in the United States. We already saw how social media was used in Romania for the elections, and also other elections in Europe. So having said that, we have to understand that social media is a great tool, but also it brings numerous problems, that it can become a weapon when foreign actors are using that to basically spread certain messages. I don't know very much, you know, about what's happening right now with that TikTok in Germany and where it comes from, et cetera. So I think it's very important, you know, to wait for more results. But if history is any indication, we have to be in general careful how we allow certain actors to spread messages.
0: Your most recent post at the FTD.org site mentions Putin testing the West, testing NATO. And right now, Germany would be part of that test. How's he doing? Is there any indication out of Moscow that they think they're winning? I was puzzled by that embrace of Kushner and Witkoff, the president's representatives. Was that part of a plan?
1: I think the United States trying to negotiate with Russia is a step in the right direction. Mm. But we have to understand that Putin is not willing to negotiate. For him, this is just buying more time. This is projecting Russia as an important power, power and power with the United States. And the third thing is, if you take a look, for example, who is negotiating on behalf of Russia, is not a general, he's not a diplomat, he's a business guy, because he understands perfectly why the West, in particular Washington, loves to talk business. And that's precisely why Mr. Kushner said that the strategy is win-win. That's very American way of thinking, business thinking, that everyone needs to leave negotiations equally happy. No, you know what? When you're negotiating, it's okay to leave negotiations equally unhappy. And Putin is perfectly satisfied to play the lose-lose game. His strategy is, if I have to lose, you have to lose more. Culture matters. Psychological profile, you know, matters. We cannot always assume that our adversaries think like Washington, process information like Washington, et cetera, et cetera. Why it matters? It matters because Putin understands only one language, And that is the language of power. And he is not negotiating from the position of strength. He is not doing well on the battlefield. Domestically, he's suffering. And economy is not doing great. So he's not in a position to dictate the rules of this game. Washington has all the cards. Number one, to push for Ukraine actually to build like more weapons arsenal, to impose more sanctions on Russia for Russian economy, and finally, to send a very clear signal to Putin that the United States is not going to tolerate NATO's threats.
0: Ivana Stratner from the Foundation for the Defense of Democracy is writing about hybrid warfare, cyber and weaponry, and allegations and accusations that are made without being backed up, but they show at the polling, which is what we've just had in Germany. The one thing that AFD is willing to acknowledge it supports is better relations with Moscow. We're going to turn to another country that's often in question about which side is it on. It happens to be Ivana's familiar native country of Serbia. And there's an election pending and a dictator who wants to win, knowing what happened to Mr. Orban in Hungary. When we come back, I'm John Nash.
2: 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Divisive, toxic, and un-American. Dr. Martin Luther King Jr. dreamed of a nation where his children would be judged not by the color of their skin, but by the content of their character. DEI turns that dream upside down. But there's hope. DEI is being rolled back through civil rights enforcement, federal funding cuts, and growing cultural resistance to its harm in schools, workplaces, and communities. America is strongest when united, not divided. Our universities should lead the way in bringing people together, not driving them apart. 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Restoring Truth, Correcting Bias in Education, One Story at a Time. A series brought to you by the Leadership Institute and Radio America.
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I'm John Batchelor, and I have with me Ivana Stradner, my watchtower on the Western Balkans. And I'm most interested to learn how the Vučić campaign to be reconsidered as the dictator of Serbia was helped or hindered, or it was a puzzle, Ms.

0: Mr. Zelensky visiting Mr. Vucic and vice versa. Why? What is it that Serbia is offering that is in that is sincere enough for Zelensky to acknowledge?
1: Well, apparently, new elections are on the horizon, scheduled for late October. And Vucic has been in power for more than a decade.
0: Right.
1: And now he's playing a typical game to go from the position of president, probably to prime minister, which is exactly what Putin has been doing. The problem is that as soon as he came to power, he destroyed pro-Western opposition, strengthened the far-right groups, and positioned himself in the center, pretending that he's a pillar of stability. And that has been his game for a very long time to play with the West. And then he's starting blackmailing the West with Russia and China, claiming, you know, if you don't want to give me this, I'll go with Russia and China. And the West, you know, being weak as they are, you know, they have been falling for that strategy, which means that European Union kept leaving Serbia on the European Union path and providing all this money. But, you know, ordinary citizens, they do not benefit from that. Usually only people close to the regime benefit from that. And yes, Zelensky was in Serbia several weeks ago, which made a lot of people in the West make a premature conclusions that Vucic is now more leaning towards West. That's absolutely ridiculous, because just several weeks, just recently, Serbia and China made a new agreement to make humanoid robots cooperation. Russia and Serbia still continue to cooperate, especially in the field of intelligence. So whoever believes that Vucic wants to be closer to the West is sorely mistaken. So to go back to the elections, he really wants to stay in power for as long as possible. I mean, honestly, he didn't even have like any real job prior to joining politics. So that's his basically only option. And especially related to Expo 2027, because that's what he really, really cares about. And, you know, anyone who has been following the politics there know that it's not going to be a very clean business anyway. So the good news is a lot of people in Serbia are growing tired of his authoritarian regime. A lot of people. And students, they're going to probably go out there for the elections, bringing a united list. So it's really wonderful to see young people wanting to stay there and to build a better future for themselves.
0: Are they inspired by Hungary? Because Orban was in power for 15 years and a member of his own party defeated him. Is that inspiration in Serbia?
1: A huge inspiration. Finally, you know, the Serbs, they have agency in sense, you know, that they are in charge of that. They saw Hungary, and Orban and Vucic have been cooperating for a very long time. Their method is absolutely the same. So we are going to see, of course, how those elections are going to unfold, because I doubt, you know, that elections are just that Vucic is just going to give power away easily. That's not his method. And he completely controls the information space and media. The Serbian government has been going after NGO sector, going after students. He absolutely doesn't allow, you know, anyone to challenge him. So it's absolutely disgraceful to see Serbia two decades later, after overthrowing Milosevic, that Serbia has Milosevic 2.0.
0: All right, we have a minute. I need an explanation, if there is one. Why is the Organization for Security and Cooperation in Europe acknowledging Vucic by having a meeting in Serbia in 2027? Have they given a reason? We have less than a minute.
1: I really don't know what is the reason. There are numerous, you know, reports probably about finances. It's too expensive to have it in the U.S., which is absolutely ridiculous. But my point is, why are we allowing a country that cooperates with Russia, China, and Iran, and on top of that, it's not a democracy anymore, to have OSCE meeting? That's the puzzle that I have, and I don't have any answer to that.
0: It certainly does It's a gift to Vucic before the election to know.
1: Absolutely. Legitimacy.
0: That's what he seeks. That's what he always seeks. Ivana Stradner, my eyes on the Western Balkans as well as hybrid warfare as being practiced right now in Germany by bad actors, one of which is certainly Moscow. I'm John Batchelor.

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1: If you have kids, you know all about the battle over screen time. 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
7: An issue with the new Qatari gifted Air Force One just as President Trump was about to board to travel to Dallas. An inflatable slide unexpectedly deployed. Turns out that it was triggered accidentally, but the president took the plane anyway. Helena Foulkes has defeated sitting Rhode Island Governor Dan McKee in the state's Democratic primary, making him the first governor in any U.S. state to lose a party primary since 2018. This is ABC News.
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10: Tonight, scattered showers and thunderstorms, low 67. Thursday, partly sunny with a passing shower possible, the 5-degree guarantee 79. Thursday night, partly cloudy, low 52. And for Friday, cooler with plenty of sunshine, high 73. For your complete first 20 forecast, tune to WENY News. I'm Chief Meteorologist Joe Veras.
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0: I'm John Batchelor. Thaddeus McCotter, American Greatness, former member of Congress, joins me in our conversation with Judy Dempsey of the Carnegie Endowment for International Peace, based in Berlin. Judy's here to comment on the earthquake in German politics these last days, to read the headlines in English out of London. The success of the AfD expected, Alternative for Deutschland, expected in the vote in Saxony-Anhalt, has led to a reassessment of the leadership of the CSU and CDU, the dominant party in Bundestag, in conjunction with the SPD. The Christian Democrats and the Christian Socialists joining with the Socialists to command the Bundestag, but the AfD is pressing itself as momentum-driven. What is the AfD? Judy will help us, but in general, you can regard it as Germany's populist party. Judy, a very good day to you. You report to Thaddeus and myself that Herr Merz's, and Judy's ringing phrase, take it off the gloves, and it made an address to the Bundestag. What has Herr Merz made of this reversal in one of his, in the East German vote? Good evening to you.
1: Good evening, John and Thaddeus, and thank you for having me on your show. Well, this is an extraordinary victory, although they haven't got the absolute majority to form a government for the Alternative for Germany. And this is the first time that the CDU, with one exception, the Social Democrats, have led this very small state in eastern Germany since 1990, only 2.1 million people. But heavens, did they vote for the AfD, nearly 44%. Of the vote, and a huge turnout. And I have to say this counterintuitively to your listeners. This may finally jolt the Chancellor, Friedrich Merz, to stop being this and that, stop being equivocal, speak what's necessary and speak out. And I think this result has clearly shaken the coalition in Berlin, and particularly the CDU. And now Merz really has to take the consequences, and he's got two more years left to face elections if he survives the coming months and years.
0: Thaddeus, you have a question.
2: Yes, Judy, the CDU has a firewall of non-participation with the AfD. Is that firewall going to hold and force the AfD to try to form a coalition without them?
1: I think for the listeners, I think the firewall will hold. This is about the Christian Democrats and the Social Democrats and the Green Party and others not actually joining forces with the AfD in Saxony-Anhalt to form the next coalition, the next government that would give Ulrich Siegmund, the potential state premier, the absolute majority he needs. Personally, today, I cannot see Merz's Christian Democrats defecting and doing this. And for a couple of reasons. One is it would divide the CDU. Secondly, it would be incredibly unpopular. And third, Friedrich Merz today in the German parliament, I have never seen him so forceful, so articulate, so aggressive in the sense of defending what is right. And this may actually be his new kind of humour and temperament and outlook for the coming months, particularly over the coming months, as he confronts the rise of the AfD. If Merz can continue this and the CDU can rally around him, maybe something good will come out of this.
0: Judy, the Financial Times does me the favour of looking at the vote for AfD. Who is it? By gender and by age. And I find that it's obvious to come to the conclusion that middle-aged men are voting for AfD in all the votes. This is party votes for AfD, a share of all votes by age and sex. That's how it's broken down. The other striking breakdown of this is that young people, 18 to 24, are voting far more for AfD than are the voters over 70 or even voters over 60. There's the logic there, but I can't solve it. Why middle-aged men in Germany voting for something that is so negative, given their success?
1: Okay. Well, middle-aged, what is middle-aged? 49, 50, 51. The older people over 70, that's understandable. They lost all their jobs when the DDR disappeared more or less after 1989, 1990. They're disgruntled. DDR was the old East Germany under communism was better, etc., etc. I spoke to an awful lot of these people. I understood why they were AfD. Life is just better. The EU is terrible and everything else. The young people, well, this medium group, 45, 50, 55, a lot of them are young men. An awful lot of women, motivated women, have left Eastern Germany and this and Saxony-Anhalt and have gone to the West, Western Germany, gone to Switzerland, gone to other, to seek new jobs, new careers, and has left a disgruntled group of young people, and not just under the age of 45. They're finding it difficult to adapt, although they have lots of subsidies from Germany to retrain and everything. But it's the younger people, and you have to remember this, the younger people to whom I spoke, they are tapping into TikTok. They are tapping into the social media. And the AfD leader, who hopes to be the premier of Saxony-Anhalt, Ulrich Siegmund, who's only 35 years old, he's got a huge TikTok following. He's charismatic. He goes round. He talks to everybody. He has zigzagged the entire state of Saxony-Anhalt, and he reaches out in all sorts of ways. And this is a huge resonance with the young people, because the older established parties just don't do that.
0: So what we're looking at here is a transition from one generation's comfort level with communication to another generation, and they're discontinuous. Is that talked about in Bundestag? Are they recognizing what you just identified?
1: Well, they're not going to talk about it in the Bundestag. They're going to talk about it in special committees on how they're going to deal with elections and what kind of strategic direction they're going to take and how they're going to reach out. And the problem is that, generally speaking, the Social Democrats, who are the junior partner in Chancellor Merz's coalition of Christian Democrats, they're not reaching out enough to young people. They're not. You have to use the social media. You just can't dismiss it. You've got to use all the elements of it, but you've got to go to the streets, the town halls, the schools, the factories. This is exactly what the AfD did, apart from the social media. They physically went out on they had a huge mobilization. And I can understand why they did so well without getting the absolute majority. But the CDU, the Christian Democrats and the Social Democrats could learn so much about this, but they have to mobilise and bring in young people and get this message across that this is about defending democratic institutions based on decent values of civil rights, of human rights, of fairness, of education.
0: That is, you have a remark and question.
2: Well, the question for Judy then is, has anyone forced at this point in time, given their ability to communicate, has anybody demanded that they communicate an economic platform that will appeal to Germany? Or are they just kind of still mum on that whole aspect of their platform?
1: Well, the platform, it's very interesting. When I spoke to so many people down in the state capital, Magdeburg, on Friday, it's sort of, spend more on the kindergartens and schools. Okay, the federal government and the local government is actually doing this, but what the AfD supporters don't want is the money to be spent on refugees, that they should go to schools. They don't want the money to be spent on integration. They don't want the money to be spent on looking after asylum seekers. They don't want this kind of support given to others, to foreigners, even though foreigners

0: policy of victimhood in many ways. It's a policy of self-denial, and it's an attitude of alienation in some ways from the status quo of the established parties. And this is very, very worrying, because if you're going to rubbish the voters in Saxony-Anhalt, you're doing a great deal of damage to democracy, because they actually voted and you have to respect this democratic vote and how it's going to develop further.
1: As I understand, there will be a serial voting in different states, and coming up is Berlin soon enough. Berlin is long identified with the establishment, not likely AfD territory. And yet, there's this paragraph in the FT report that tells me we can't assume that past practices will hold. This is about the non-voter. The AfD's estimated net gain from former non-voters was 170,000 in the vote held Sunday, which was 30% of its total. The majority of them came from rural areas or small towns. Is that the unknown in German elections now, the people who have not voted, so alienated, coming out for AfD?
0: I don't want to digress into why Peter Magyar won the Hungarian elections, because he won the rural vote, but that's another history. Look, Berlin is not Saxony-Anhalt. Berlin is bolshy. Berlin is left-wing. Berlin is difficult. Berlin is so badly run. Berlin has been living off the results of pre-1989, when the West German government, when Berlin was divided, poured money into Berlin. And since then, the politics of Berlin has been so inefficient, so disorganized. And so what we're going to have in 2 or 3 weeks' time is, of course, the AfD is going to try to make a big impact, but it's too lefty. And it's too disorganized. I would be very surprised if the AfD did very well there. I think the post-communist party, the Linke, will do very well. The CDU, well, you get those in the conservative parts of Berlin. Berlin is very interesting. There's conservative parts, there's old social democratic parts. So it cannot be compared to Saxony-Anhalt. But nevertheless, as I wrote yesterday, you know, the AfD may try to piggyback on the success of Saxony-Anhalt. Now, very briefly, there's an election also in Mecklenburg-Vorpommern, which was the former Chancellor Angela Merkel's constituency. It's very rural, but the old shipping area up in the north, which was defunct. But actually, the AfD is doing very well there. But the incumbent, Manuela Schleswig, Social Democrat, she'll probably be elected again. But watch out. The AfD may do very, very well, but she will be able to forge a coalition. But, you know, all these states have different traditions, different loyalties. But the AfD is going to actually capitalize on its gains in Saxony-Anhalt, no doubt about this.
1: Judy Dempsey, a senior scholar for the Carnegie Endowment for International Peace in Berlin. Thaddeus McCotter, American Greatness. When we come back, how to regard this turbulence in Germany from the outside. What does it mean for NATO, for the EU, and for the United States? I'm John Batchelor.
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6: 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Nearly three quarters use sports apps, while 39% report frustration with managing multiple subscriptions.

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8: Next year, I'll get the date from Judy when it comes, but importantly, this is a trend election in Germany. What does it mean for NATO, for EU, for the G7, for all of the transnational organizations that have depended upon the Bundestag and its attendant states to be consistent with growth and security? Judy, immediately comes to mind, we've had incidents of hybrid warfare said to be, according to the German government, created by Russia just to undermine the German confidence in itself. What does this vote for AFD, the excitement, the thrills of all of a sudden the outsider is inside the tent? What does it mean for NATO and the EU?
9: Well, at the moment, it means very little for NATO. I mean, this is just a small state, and the leader of the AfD in Saxony-Anhalt, he hasn't even been sworn in, elected even as state premier, so that's on hold. So for the moment, no effect on NATO. For the effect on the United States, well, of course, MAGA and Elon Musk and Trump, they congratulated Ulrich Siegmund, well done, gut gemacht, well done, as Elon Musk mentioned on Sunday night. And then Siegmund Ulrich replied back, oh yes, please do invest, thank you very much. But what does it mean? It's early days yet, and I tell you why. The AfD is considered too radical in some ways by the French far right. They have support perhaps in the British populist movement, and all these populist movements have different ideologies, different goals, different outlooks and everything, and all these parties have a special national resonance in some ways. But when it comes to, for instance, the European Parliament, they can join forces, although in the European Parliament itself, the AfD is rather isolationist because its views are so radical. So for the moment, no repercussions. It's just far too early. The repercussions will come in 2 years' time if Chancellor Merz survives the next 2 years, and if the AfD, which is the second largest party in the German parliament, if it does really, really well, then we're in for a very different actual constellation and very different answer, which you may ask in 2 years' time.
8: I shall write it down and remember. Thaddeus, you have a question for Judy.
10: Yes, Judy, as we've seen in the United States between MAGA and the DSA, the extremes of both ends of the political spectrum feed off each other. We've seen the rise of violent left-wing organization in France. Are we seeing a rise on the far left in response to the AfD in Germany?
9: No. The far left has an extraordinary talent for disunity and for divisions, for bickering and everything. We saw the far left in one of the states in southern eastern Germany just splitting from the parliament where there were members. And indeed, today is the far left. The BSW said they've got 5 seats in the new legislature in Saxony-Anhalt. They say they may support the AfD in allowing it to have its absolute majority. But the far left is just so divided. It's very, very interesting as a phenomenon looking at it, but no comparison at all with across the Atlantic.
8: And with regard to the EU and trade, AfD is against the working with the EU. Is that a consistent theme, or was that just talk as they were rising to power and set it aside? We have about a minute.
9: Yeah, well, the original AfD was founded in 2013 by a group of West German economists who were Eurosceptic and very sceptical of the EU and the euro. And the new AfD has continued this policy, but pulling out of the EU, be critical of the euro. My heavens, if this was to become a fashionable national federal issue, Germany and the European Union would be finished.
8: So it was just one of those items that they threw up there, and there's unlikely to be follow-through of exit.
9: It's not a question of unlikely, but they don't understand the implications of it, and that's not being condescending.
8: Judy Dempsey, a senior scholar for the Carnegie Endowment for International Peace. These are, as Judy reminds us, early days, early hours in response to the success of the AfD and to the phone calls and good well wishes of America's Populist Party, MAGA, which is not enjoying positive polls these days. Thaddeus McCotter, American Greatness. I'm John Batchelor.
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7: From ABC News, I'm Dave Packer. President Trump, the keynote speaker tonight on night one of the Republicans' first ever midterm convention. And tonight, the president promising that if Republicans win both the House and the Senate, every adult in the U.S. will get a $5,000 dividend.
8: So if the Republicans win, you win with us and you get $5,000. It will be called the Trump dividend. We'll call it the Trump dividend.
7: It's unclear how the payments would work or whether such a plan is legal. Assuming there are 245 million adults, U.S. citizens, the price tag for the government, that dividend would be just over $1.2 trillion. Illinois Governor J.B. Pritzker joined other Texas Democrats in Dallas today. The governor said that Republicans are trying to distract voters from the problems many Americans are facing.
9: Republicans know that they can't win on the merits of their unpopular policies, so they're working to rig the 2026 election.
7: The first known lawsuit has been filed in connection with Sunday's deadly cargo plane crash in Miami. ABC's Victor Oquendo has more on the lawsuits that are expected.
10: The family of Yoel Rodriguez Naranjo, one of the five men killed, filing the first lawsuit claiming the disaster was not an unavoidable accident. The husband and father had just wrapped up his shift and was driving the cleaning crew van that was struck.
7: While visiting Ecuador, Secretary of State Marco Rubio asked questions about Iran, saying, quote, "We're going to continue to strangle them economically."
11: When they fire out our naval ships, they pay a price in tankers. They lose a lot of tankers. They don't hit our ships, but they lose five tankers.
7: Helena Foulkes has defeated sitting Rhode Island Governor Dan McKee in the state's Democratic primary, making him the first governor in any U.S. state to lose a party primary since 2018. Apple today unveiled its first foldable iPhone. It'll be called the iPhone Duo. Starting price, $2,000. It was a passion project of former CEO Tim Cook. You're listening to ABC News.
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7: A 73-year-old whose 16 grandchildren were found living in squalid conditions.

0: at a rural Ohio home has been found mentally incompetent to stand trial. Another health warning as concerns persist from the last food recalls.
1: Federal health officials warn that broccoli sprouts are making people sick at restaurants and grocery stores in three states. 22 sick, two in the hospital. The outbreak currently in Idaho, Montana, and Washington. Across the country, for back to school, it's no shredded lettuce, no jalapenos that many districts that ABC News has reached out to. Neither is part of any current recall, but districts say they're acting out of an abundance of caution after this summer's scare.
0: ABC's
1: Wayne
0: what?
1: Cabot, ABC News.
0: Houston Astros second baseman Jose Altuve doubled in the third inning against Philadelphia for his 2,500th career hit. The Piano Man is opening up about his health. Billy Joel reveals on his SiriusXM channel that he underwent brain surgery to treat a condition that affects balance and memory, saying they've all improved.
2: I'm doing physical therapy. I'm doing whatever it is they tell me to do because I don't want to lose it. So I'm always testing myself. I know people have heard, oh, he's got a brain disorder. And I'm okay. I just want people to know, don't worry about me. I'm not going anywhere. I'm here. I'm still here.
0: Joel says doctors told him to stay away from performing because the loud music could affect his condition. Dave Packer, ABC News.
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5: Tonight, partly cloudy with scattered thunderstorms, low 67. Thursday, partly sunny, a passing shower possible, the 5-degree guarantee 79. And for Thursday night, partly cloudy, low 52. For your complete first warning forecast, tune to WENY News. I'm Chief Meteorologist Joe Varis.
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0: I'm John Batts, Gordon Chang at Gordon G. Chang, my colleague and co-host, and we're very pleased and privileged to welcome our colleague Charles Burton, author of The Beaver and the Dragon, which is the backstory of China and Canada's trade and relations these many years. However, we call upon Charles to comment on the relationship between the United States and Canada because of the alarming statements by the Secretary of the Treasury and the President of the United States with regard to what they intend to do to Canadian trade and the basis for that intention. And in fact, their analysis of Canada's place in the American economy. It does not comport with any of the information that I've gleaned over the years. I'm an amateur reader, but it's inconsistent with what I've read, regardless of the administration, regardless of the speaker. The Canadian trade is vital to America's success as an economy, and certainly vice versa. So we welcome Charles Burton to comment on this. What started out as a dispute can be talked about as a war, but really it's a breakdown of the economy of North America. Charles, a very good day to you. China's watching. What is it watching, especially in these remarks by Washington toward Canada? Good day to you.
1: Well, good day. I think that with the ongoing split between the United States and Canada, and this is not just about trade dispute, it's a larger issue that Canada has decided that our relationship with the United States is one which, as the Prime Minister has defined, as they want to break us so that they can take us. The American president's disdain for Canada's existence as a nation has finally penetrated deeply, and Canada is now rethinking the history of our free trade and economic integration in the United States that we started in 1988. So right now, the Prime Minister has made a statement in which he reviewed the history of Canada-US relations, starting with Canada having a federation of British colonies to strengthen the East-West bonds in Canada to resist U.S. annexation, and then a discussion of the McKinley tariffs of 1890, where sounds quite familiar, 50% tariffs were imposed on Canada, which resulted in, according to Mr. Carney's interpretation, high inflation and a four-year depression in the United States. And instead of its intended purpose, which was to pressure Canadian annexation, it strengthened Canadian nationalism. Canada decided to build what we call the Iron Spine, the railway from east to west, and to allow for Canada to maintain its economic dependence. Now, Mr. Carney's plan is to strengthen our links to the north, to northern ports, and to eastern and western ports to diversify our export of natural resources and critical minerals to countries other than the United States. And I think that we may even see some firmer restrictions on the ability of the U.S. to access Canadian products such as potash and electricity and oil, natural gas, and so on. The U.S. president has announced that certain Canadian products will be barred from import into the United States, including Canadian beer, which when I was at Princeton, that was a very important commodity for my friends. And I don't know, I guess they must be producing it in the United States now, but you won't be able to legally bring Canadian beer across the border along with other things. In the meantime, Canada has engaged in a program of tariffs specifically targeted to red states in the United States in a way that would do minimum damage to Canada. I mean, for example, high tariff on U.S. refrigerators, but Canadians can buy Korean or Japanese or Canadian-produced refrigerators. It won't make a big difference to us, but it will affect the bottom line of U.S. refrigerator manufacturers and so on. We've got about 700 products that we've targeted. But the Trump retaliatory barring of certain commodities, Canadian commodities from entering the United States altogether, and 50% tariffs on other things, doesn't come into effect until September 29th. So there's quite a lot of space there to come up with a resolution. But this really would have to be a resolution which, as the Prime Minister has characterized, is not a deal but an agreement with mutual benefits. And we have to have an assurance from the United States that it won't be, as he puts it, written in pencil. As the deal that they did negotiate required that Canada make binding concessions, but that the U.S. could adjust its tariff policy at any time, that the U.S. would have a veto over Canadian external trade agreements, but that Canada would have no reciprocal veto over any external tariffs or trade agreements the United States imposed. It hasn't been seen as a deal which would affirm Canadian sovereignty. And I think the conclusion is that Mr. Trump is not going to change, and that we really have to look urgently elsewhere, and the Chinese are waiting for us with open arms.
0: Gordon, your comment and question for Charles.
2: Charles, if we go back to the beginning of the second Trump term, there were legitimate U.S. national security concerns about what Canada had been doing in recent years. But Trump's reaction has been indefensible and has now gone off the rails. Trump won't be president in 2029. Do people in Canada think that things can go back to the way they were before Trump's second term, or is this an irrevocable split?
1: I think it looks like it's irrevocable. And of course, you're quite right. The Canadian lack of contribution to our integrated defense was certainly extremely wrong. And the United States' desire to see Canada and the allies make a proper commitment to NATO and to North American defense was quite correct. And Canada did have some measures that restricted U.S. access to our market. For example, we have a monopoly over dairy products that's very important in the province of Quebec. So, I mean, we do have these limitations, and there have been other irritants, such as the Canadian desire to force U.S. streaming services to offer Canadian-oriented content, both culturally and in the French language. All of these things, you know, are legitimate frictions. I think Mr. Trump doesn't appreciate that Canada values its own culture and sovereignty, and that the support for Canada becoming a U.S. state is very small, and that historically Canada has seen itself as different from the United States. Mr. Carney in his speech yesterday refers to a pivot to prosperity, but also refers to Canadian values of compassion that he suggests would be lost if we further integrated into the U.S. because you know, the Canadian culture is based on different sorts of norms. And
0: 30 seconds, Charles. 30 seconds. Go ahead.
1: This is an ongoing story. It may be able to be salvaged before September 29th, but it looks like you're going to see a much more China-oriented Canada on the northern border very soon.
0: Charles Burton, the author of The Beaver and the Dragon, which is the backstory of China and Canada's relationship these many years, especially with regard to trade, there will be need for new chapters in the story. Gordon Chang at Gordon G. Chang. I'm John Batchelor.
3: $2.8 million to study fighting hamsters, $11 million on cat constipation, $2.4 million to see if monkeys gamble. This is how Washington spends your tax dollars, funding absurd studies through U.S. universities. Campus reform is exposing this waste, calling out taxpayer-funded grants that embarrass our institutions. Research dollars should support real progress, medical breakthroughs, innovation, not kitten motion sickness. Thanks to these reports, hundreds of millions in grants have already been canceled. Campus reform will keep shining a light, holding wasteful programs accountable. 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A series brought to you by the Leadership Institute and Radio America.
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0: I'm John Batchelor, Gordon Chang at Gordon G. Chang. And Gordon and I have agreed to follow Rick Fisher to the moon, to cislunar space, and the intention of the Chinese space program, non-transparent as it is, to follow through on something that was entertained by the American space program, even the Europeans, a cislunar spacecraft in a position to aid the development of the moon once upon a time. Rick, what is a very good day to you? What is cislunar space, and what is the Chinese intention still while the U.S. isn't going in another direction? Good day.
1: Good day, John. Good day, Gordon. Cislunar space is simply the region between the Earth and the Moon. It's a long distance, but it has become an active strategic space in recent years. A region where the militaries of the superpowers are focused as they contemplate how they are going to occupy the moon and essentially secure their access to the moon.
0: And the Chinese plans?
1: Yes. Well, the Chinese plans have been revealed in the usual surreptitious way through the South China Morning Post, September 5 article by an Ohio-based SCMP reporter, obtained a copy of an article from the Chinese journal Command and Control, which has a website. You can go to it. I went there. That issue was not yet posted. And so the South China Morning Post reporter had a privileged access to an article by professors from the Northwestern Polytechnical University, a well-known center for People's Liberation Army research and development, in which the authors outline various principles for conducting combat in cislunar space. This is a rare expression from Chinese academia, much less the larger Chinese, very controlled, very censored digital space. And because of that, it is very likely an intentional signal to the United States and its allies that China is going to contest cislunar space. John, I would just add that the United States has been making a lot of noise about this as well in the last year, especially since the beginning of the second Trump administration. The Chinese plans, however, I think are much more longstanding. They probably go back 20 years, whereas the American plans are kind of just getting underway.
0: Gordon, you have a question.
2: So, Rick, why do you think Beijing would want us to see that article, and why in such an indirect way? Or was this just unintentional that somehow this reporter got this article? So what's going on here?
1: Not intentional at all, very intentional, Gordon. There's no aspect of chance about this chain of revelations. About the same time as the South China Morning Post article, China Daily reports that China is launching an international program of launching about 30 CubeSats into cislunar space to provide monitoring of radiation, gravity, and the sorts of measurements that you would want to have in order to fly a combat-oriented spacecraft. So it wasn't just the one revelation. It was the 1-2 punch, if you will. And this is a kind of standard Chinese propaganda department exercise for putting us on notice that, yes, our Space Force is talking about this, talking about preparing for conflict in cislunar space. The Chinese are also doing the same. The problem, though, is that you can't just contain this to cislunar space. It's also going to impact what happens on the moon. And if there's combat in cislunar space, then there's definitely at least planning going on for combat on the moon.
0: Is there a conversation de-escalating this potential between China and the UN, between China and the U.S.? Anyone addressing it bluntly?
1: John, I don't think so. If there is blunt conversation, well, I mean, there have been initiatives from the American side to during the Biden administration to forbid combat capabilities in low Earth orbit and such. There's the Moon Treaty that forbids military activity on the moon, but you know the Chinese have proven time and time again that rules written by others don't apply to them. Look at the South China Sea. Space will unfold in a very similar way. The American rules, the Western rules, will be described as imperialism. China can make its own rules. And if you oppose China's rules, which are rarely revealed, then we have the right to defend ourselves even preemptively.
0: So a nine-dash line between here and the moon is what you're thinking of?
1: Essentially, yes. That's what will happen. We're basically left with one alternative, which is to prepare for the worst in order to make sure the Chinese understand that they indeed are contemplating the worst.
0: Gordon, will that work? When they meet steel, they back off?
2: Of course they will. And they're behind in space. So I think what they're trying to do is to intimidate us, like they try to intimidate us on data centers and everything else. But we shouldn't be overwhelmed by them, because the risk is not that we are complacent. The risk is that we become defeatist.
0: You have a question for Rick. We have about a minute.
2: So, Rick, China delayed its lunar probe and not going to incur until next year. What's going on there?
0: We have 30 seconds, Rick.
1: Yeah, apparently there was weather and the alignments between the Earth and the moon were simply not fortuitous after that date. They have to regroup later. There may be technical issues involved. But they haven't revealed that, Gordon.
0: And they don't reveal ordinarily, even long after the fact. Is that correct, Rick?
1: Yes.
0: Rick Fisher of the International Assessment and Strategy Center watching cislunar space between low Earth orbit and the orbit of the moon is the territory that China is capable of claiming, not necessarily enforcing. Gordon Chang at Gordon G. Chang. I'm John Batchelor.

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1: If you have kids, you know all about the battle over screen time. 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
8: 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It'll be called the iPhone Duo, starting price $2,000. 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
16: Tonight, scattered showers and thunderstorms, low 67. Thursday, partly sunny with a passing shower possible, the 5-degree guarantee 79. Thursday night, partly cloudy, low 52. And for Friday, cooler with plenty of sunshine, high 73. For your complete first 20 forecast, tune to WENY News. I'm Chief Meteorologist Joe Veras.
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0: I'm John Batchelor. I welcome Mary Kissel, former senior advisor to the Secretary of State, Mr. Pompeo, now at the Hudson Institute, to comment on the relations between the United States and its neighbor to the north, Canada. Headline, Trump announces ban on some Canadian imports. President Trump, goes the subhead, invoked a 1930 law after Canada imposed new tariffs on U.S. goods, which followed his own recent tariffs in a widening trade war. The other side of the fence, I go to remarks by Mr. Carney. Beginning at the end of this month, Canada's Carney, goes the headline, doubles down on a pivot away from the United States, subhead, with tariffs on U.S. goods in effect and high-profile international engagements coming up, the Canadian leader keeps moving toward his goal. Mary, I come to you with a conflict that looks very much like diplomacy is needed here. Both sides have worked together for decades, more than a century and a half. They share the continent. There's never been any disruption of that relationship in war and peace, to my knowledge. And I've lived at least a half of it. So therefore, this strange episode that we're going through right now requires quieter or calmer voices. Is that likely? Is there a place for diplomacy here? Are we asking these men to do something they can't do? Good evening to you.
1: Good evening to you, John. Well, I think you have to ask the question, what are the motivations on both sides? And for President Trump, he has long been irked by Canada's protectionism. And that's been true not just of this president, but of many presidents before him. We do not have zero tariffs between the two nations, even despite the USMCA, which was negotiated in Trump 1. And so from an economic point of view, President Trump feels it's in his best interest to take that fight, which, again, many other presidents have had, including himself, but to take that public. On the other side, from Mark Carney's point of view, he has discovered that, of course, he has very little economic leverage against the United States, except in the all-important energy sector, because a lot of Canadian energy and crude gets and oil and gas from the oil sands gets shipped south to us. That is his one point of leverage, and it's accentuated right now because the price of oil has been on the rise since the Iran war kicked off. But politically, too, Mark Carney has realized that it's in his interest to take this fight very much into the public arena because it benefits him politically. So if you look at some of the recent polling out of our northern neighbor, the most important issue to Canadians in a recent Nanos poll is Trump and U.S. relations at 25%, and the second is jobs in the economy, 21%. Inflation is only at 9%, so you see just how important that relationship is to Canadians, how concerned they are about it. Now, you might think that in different times that would mean they would be displeased with their prime minister, but that's not true. Another Nanos poll shows that, in fact, Prime Minister Carney is enjoying a huge lead over his opponent, Mr. Poilievre, 55% to 21%. That's a more than 30 percentage point gap between the two men. So I think from an economic point of view, you know, rationally, it's in both interest sides to get this war, this trade war set aside. But politically, I think both men see it in their interest to have it continue.
0: And yet, Mary, there's so much to be negotiated about. This is not war and peace. This isn't front lines. We'll come to that. This is a single items. For example, America would ban imports of several Canadian products, including motorcycles, dairy, and most alcohol, as it ratcheted up the trade war with its northern neighbor. What is easier to trade than dairy, alcohol, and motorcycles?
1: Well, we have dairy farmers in my family in upstate New York. And, you know, the irony here is that the dairy markets are very much controlled by the U.S. government and the Department of Agriculture in ways that most Americans probably aren't even aware of. So there's a bit of hypocrisy there. But of course, you're right, John. I mean, it would be in both sides' interests to negotiate zero tariffs between us. And I think if you listen closely to the U.S. Trade Representative, Mr. Greer, you know, he's constantly making this point that, you know, the goal of all of this is to get, you know, the tariff levels to zero. I think the problem is that in-between stage, when they're not at zero and when these trade wars are in full swing, you see a lot of unintended consequences and a lot of economic destruction in parts of the economy that aren't even necessarily immediately related to these industries. Take, for instance, the trucking industry, which, you know, I've been involved in for several years now. You know, there are a lot of U.S. trucks that go in between that U.S.-Canadian border ferrying auto parts and finished goods. And that industry has been under quite a bit of strain over the last 3 years. So tariffs aren't going to be helpful there. We have, close defense cooperation and defense companies up there. We have banking relationships. Their major Canadian banks are very heavily invested in, the U.S. stock market and U.S. companies. There are big pension funds up there that, a lot of U.S. Corporates want to tap for funding. So they might be less inclined to invest in the U.S. if they see us as a less predictable partner. I don't know how much of this will or will not be permanent. My hope is that it's resolved very soon. I think you'll see perhaps a change in the political incentives on the U.S. side after the midterm elections, when perhaps, President Trump may see some more negotiating room. We'll have to see. But in the meantime, I do think it's important to make that distinction between what's economically rational and what's politically perceived as possible between the two sides.
0: It is not an exaggeration to describe Canada as a treasure chest of resources. Oil comes to mind, so does timber, but there are many other products in their mines. And there is electricity. Their hydroelectric dominates the situation in New York. It comes down to New York City on long lines. And then there's all the other opportunities in a vast wilderness in the next century. So Canada is extremely rich in resources. And I introduce all those topics because there is someone who is not well-intentioned watching this breakdown in relations. That would be China. There's a geopolitical risk, Mary, that isn't about trading dairy for alcohol. It's about China moving in and taking over those resources.
1: Well, and again, I think that same distinction applies, right? Economically, it does not make sense for a democracy like Canada to throw its lot in with a totalitarian state that is depopulating, deflating, and decoupling, trying actively to decouple from the free world. But politically, Mark Carney thinks that China provides a nice counterweight and alternative to developing relationships with the Trump administration. And so he thinks politically it's in his benefit to declare a closer relationship with Beijing. And so you saw his visit not so many weeks ago, happy and smiling with dictator Xi Jinping. Again, I don't see this as in the interest of really anyone in Canada, except for people who are, affiliated with the Communist Party or sympathetic to them, like the Trudeaus were. But politically, he sees this as his best move, and that's the course that they're pursuing.
0: I also look to Canada to not turn this into a ongoing conflict zone, succession after succession of governments and administrations picking it up. It looks, Mary, and it's been described to me as entirely beginning and ending with Donald Trump and Mark Carney. Mark Carney used the early days of the announcements of a trade breakdown to win an overwhelming election, despite the fact that he was not a long-standing politician, but came from Brookfield, I believe. He was head of a very large real estate company based in Canada, very large. And before that, he was a central banker. And yet he transformed himself into a successful politician on the basis of don't buy American. Mr. Trump, I'm not sure what he's gaining from this other than the way to pull Canadian beards. I don't know, but do you see this outliving these two the administration and the government of Mr. Carney and Mr. Trump?
1: Well, I think that depends on their successors and how successful those successors will be politically. I mean, the great thing about our respective democracies is that the people do speak, and you do see changes in politics with some regularity.

0: changes might be necessary to recapture the public mood. Take, for instance, the polling that the Republicans have had recently with the Hispanic community. And that was a real strength of President Trump's, but he's losing some of that support in key constituencies in places like, for instance, Texas. So there will be some soul searching there. And it will also depend, too, on the kind of person that President Trump, even if he is a lame duck president, he's still the president of the United States, on who he decides to crown as his successor. He wants to win. He wants to sustain his legacy. It might be tempting for him to pick someone who continues down this very aggressive path. And we'll see what the American people say about that. I tend to think that the American voter really does vote on their pocketbook on key issues like, the health of the economy, the labor market, the housing market, the cost of goods, how safe they feel in their neighborhoods. They don't tend to vote on things abroad unless it really touches them at home. Like, for instance, the re-election of George W. Bush after 9/11. So from that point of view, that could be where the fight is. And in that case, things like trade wars with, Canada would be very much in the forefront of American politics, perhaps even shortly after the midterm elections.
1: Mary Kissel at the Hudson Institute. We turn to another intractable, and that would be Russia. I'm John Batchelor.

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1: I think from talking to Todd Sager, I got perspective on starting a business and what it's like to be an entrepreneur. I think it's a great perspective to see how times have changed, but ways haven't.
2: We heard that Todd actually majored in philosophy, and now he's the CEO of this massive company. How did that make you feel learning that philosophy can help you become an entrepreneur?
1: It further proved my point that life is about what you make it and that philosophy will always back up what you think life is.
2: Todd, help me out here.
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1: 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Since 1998, Access to Independence of Cortland County has been advocating for and helping to improve the lives of people living with disabilities. 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
2: Much is said about the beauty of this area. I'm Les with New York State Parks. 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
3: Enormously round table in the Kremlin. They have the biggest tables. One side was Vladimir Putin, the other side is the president's representatives. Striking in that all of a sudden it looked like there was momentum for a conversation about Ukraine, because I understand the itinerary meant Mr. Kushner and Mr. Witkoff then left Moscow and went to Kyiv to sit with Mr. Zelensky. What I'm told, and it's just talk, is that there's a push on from both sides to come to a conversation that looks promising before the midterm election. Very much the calendar's on the minds of the Trump administration, and the Russians read English. So what we have here is diplomacy as a campaign gambit. It can work. There was the Christmas peace talk of 1916 when Woodrow Wilson was seen as an arbiter between London and Berlin. The president sent his counselor, Colonel House, to both capitals, and surprisingly, the Berlin portion was welcoming to talks, just talks, and the London portion was not. That looks to be a model for what's going on here. What they want is talks. They don't need resolution. Is that a credible ambition, Mary?
4: No, it isn't. The Kremlin has not changed any of its demands. They want to keep the territory that they invaded east of the Donbass. They have seized Ukrainian women and children. They've committed war crimes. They have launched hybrid warfare on really quite far into Western Europe, Germany and the UK, disrupting airports and putting civilians at risk. I am puzzled by the continued push for talks on the part of the White House. The only explanation I can see for it is the impetus of the U.S. midterm elections, as you imply, that the president is eager to show some achievement before the midterm elections. But of course, the other party here is the Ukrainians, who were invaded and have had all of these terrible crimes committed upon them. And the Ukrainian people, in poll after poll, show that they don't want an accommodation with Vladimir Putin. They have successfully resisted the Russians. They've innovated. they're starting to really inflict damage inside of Russia on their energy infrastructure and other facilities that aid their war making. And so, you know, I think a different approach might be to, if you do want to talk to Putin, to say, this is the last time we're going to come talk to you. And if you don't start to withdraw your troops and you don't cease this hybrid warfare, then, you know, here are the 10 steps we're going to take to really inflict pain, not just on the Russian war making machine, but on you personally and your family and your wealth abroad. And here are the steps that our allies are willing to take in conjunction with us. And this is the last time we're going to talk until you do these things. And that's the kind of discussion that he understands. But I think repeated attempts at diplomacy without that sort of hammer are likely to be fruitless based on prior administration's experience with Vladimir Putin, including in the first Trump term.
3: And then there is Germany and the complication of the success of AfD, which is anti-EU, anti-NATO, anti-US, anti-immigrant, possibly pro one thing, and that would be Moscow. AfD is now momentum in Germany, and that is leading towards the observation that Russia doesn't limit its hybrid warfare just to weaponry. Germany hesitating or pulling back from NATO, EU, or even Ukraine would be a blow.
4: Well, you're absolutely right that the Russians have long used political propaganda and political warfare alongside military warfare to achieve their aims. And Vladimir Putin is obviously very schooled in this because of his KGB experience and training. You are also correct that parties like the AfD, but I would also note the National Rally in France and Chega in Portugal as other examples of political parties that the Russians have tried and successfully infiltrated and wooed. But the way you combat that is not to, as in Germany, isolate those parties and try to ignore that they're there. It's to shine a light on them and to talk about them and to talk about those ties and what they actually mean for the well-being of democracies, and to push back hard. And from that point of view, just to go back to, you know, Trump's second term, it's going to be very interesting to see where Vice President J.D. Vance lands, because he was a very loud supporter of the AfD, going so far as to travel to Germany to meet their leader. He's also, you know, associated himself very closely with some of the goals of that party. Of course, not the pro-Russia part, although I do think he's a little bit more sympathetic to Russia than the traditional conservatives would be. But, you know, will he disassociate himself from them? You know, how will U.S. diplomats in Berlin handle that relationship? We obviously have to speak to them. They're becoming a major political force. But you can do that while at the same time reaffirming America's point of view, our interests, our view on Putin and his war crimes and the kind of, you know, free and democratic future that we'd like to see, not just for our
3: 30 seconds,
4: allies,
3: Mary, 30
4: Germany,
3: seconds. Yeah.
4: But in places like Ukraine. So you're right, John. It's not just a military battle. It's a battle for ideas and for minds. And that battle is in many cases just as important outside of Ukraine, in our friends and allies, as the military battle. Although obviously, the military battle is more immediate, and we mourn all of the lives that have been lost there needlessly at the hands of Vladimir Putin.
3: Mary Kissel, I'm John Batchelor.

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10: From ABC News, I'm Dave Packer. President Trump was the keynote speaker on night one of the first midterm convention in the history of the Republican Party. It was a barn burner, 1 hour and 45 minutes. And after the president made his case for why Americans should vote Republican in November, he essentially promised Americans cash for votes.
11: If the Republicans win the House of Representatives and the United States Senate, both of them, because of our economic, tremendous economic success, like in history, we've never had anything like what's happening. But because of our tremendous strength and success economically, I will issue a dividend to every adult citizen in the United States of America for $5,000.
10: An issue with the new Qatari-gifted Air Force One just as President Trump was about to board to travel to Dallas for the convention. An inflatable slide was accidentally triggered, but the president took the plane anyway. Multiple Canadian provinces have banned the import of American liquor as the trade war with the U.S. escalates. Ontario tourism official Gordon Orr.
12: Day in, day out, we're not sure what it's going to be tariffed, how much the tariffs are going to be.
10: The Philippine Coast Guard says at least five people died and more than 80 are missing after a ferry caught fire off Palawan Island in the western Philippines. Former President George W. Bush sat in on a conversation at his presidential center in Dallas with his former Secretary of State Condoleezza Rice in remembrance of the September 11th terror attacks. He was president for less than a year, and Wednesday reflected on the nation coming together in the days after those attacks.
13: I remember seeing the recruitment numbers, or the volunteer numbers. I mean, it was unbelievable how many people joined our military, like flooding the military with people saying, I want to serve.
10: The Seahawks beat the Patriots 13-10 Wednesday night, the first game of the 2026 NFL regular season. You're listening to ABC News.
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10: There's a new iPhone hitting
16: Mark
10: the market.
16: Apple Camp pulling the wraps off the iPhone Duo, the company's first entry into the small but growing segment of folding smartphones. The Duo is about the size and shape of a passport, and when it's closed, it's designed to function just like a normal iPhone. The exterior screen can make calls, take pictures, scroll social media, but if you want some more real estate to edit a spreadsheet or watch a movie, the phone unfolds into a small tablet. Prices start at $2,000. About what you'd pay for similar devices from Samsung and Google. Mike Dubusky, ABC News.
10: Days after the remnants of Hurricane Marie slammed Southern California, the race is on to save multiple beachfront homes.
17: Relentless waves pushing debris ashore south of L.A., workers scrambling in a futile effort to shore up what they can. The back deck at the home of former Dodger Adrian Beltre crashing into the ocean below. At least one home in Capistrano Beach had to be demolished, others red-tagged as unsafe.
10: ABC's Trevor Ault. In July and August, the College Sports Commission cleared more than $227 million worth of name, image, and likeness deals. That's nearly double the value of all deals cleared in the first year of the commission's existence. Robert Pinsky, who served as U.S. Poet Laureate from 1997 to 2000, has received a $100,000 Lifetime Achievement Award from the Poetry Foundation. Dave Packer, ABC News.
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20: Showers and thunderstorms likely overnight tonight with lows warm in the upper 60s. For later today, mostly sunny and breezy. Highs will be right around 80. And for your Friday, starting with some fog, but overall looks like a beautiful day with lots of sunshine. Highs will be in the mid-70s.
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1: Showers and thunderstorms likely overnight tonight with lows warm in the upper 60s. For later today, mostly sunny and breezy. Highs will be right around 80. And for your Friday, starting with some fog, but overall looks like a beautiful day with lots of sunshine. Highs will be in the mid-70s.
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0: On their Instagram, the creators say they're inspired by the bravery and patriotism of Google Maps and Apple Maps for making the change. Wayne Cabot, ABC News.
1: Harry Styles says his 2026 tour has been so successful, he'll be adding 2027 dates. Dave Packer, ABC News.
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7: Showers and thunderstorms likely overnight tonight with lows warm in the upper 60s. For later today, mostly sunny and breezy. Highs will be right around 80. And for your Friday, starting with some fog, but overall looks like a beautiful day with lots of sunshine. Highs will be in the mid-70s.
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1: ABC News, I'm Dave Packer. The first ever two-day Republican midterm convention wraps up Thursday following President Trump's keynote address for attendees Wednesday night.
2: 2 years ago, our country was dead. 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
3: The big overarching takeaway, President Trump really wanted to sell this message of pretend like I am on the ballot. The president is keenly aware of his popularity across the country. He's keenly aware that when he was at the top of the ticket, Republicans have done better traditionally when he is running in an election.
1: A panel of federal judges heard arguments Wednesday over whether prescribing rules should be tightened for mifepristone, a key drug used in the most common abortion method in the United States. Black box recordings released Wednesday show one of the pilots of the Amazon cargo plane that careened off a Miami runway and killed five people repeatedly warned that they were coming in too fast and last second urged them to abort the landing. This is ABC News.
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1: 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And don't store or charge e-bikes or scooters or mobility devices on stairwells or porches or other areas that might keep you from a safe exit. 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
1: Showers and thunderstorms likely overnight tonight with lows warm in the upper 60s. For later today, mostly sunny and breezy. Highs will be right around 80. And for your Friday, starting with some fog, but overall looks like a beautiful day with lots of sunshine. Highs will be in the mid-70s.
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4: From ABC News, I'm Dave Packer. President Trump was the keynote speaker on night one of the first midterm convention in the history of the Republican Party. It was a barn burner, 1 hour and 45 minutes. And after the president made his case for why Americans should vote Republican in November, he essentially promised Americans cash for votes.
5: If the Republicans win the House of Representatives and the United States Senate, both of them, because of our economic, tremendous economic success, like in history, we've never had anything like what's happening. But because of our tremendous strength and success economically, I will issue a dividend to every adult citizen in the United States of America for $5,000.
4: An issue with the new Qatari gifted Air Force One just as President Trump was about to board to travel to Dallas for the convention. An inflatable slide was accidentally triggered, but the president took the plane anyway. Multiple Canadian provinces have banned the import of American liquor as the trade war with the U.S. escalates. Ontario tourism official Gordon Orr.
6: Day in, day out, we're not sure what it's going to be tariffed, how much the tariffs are going to be.
4: The Philippine Coast Guard says at least 5 people died and more than 80 are missing after a ferry caught fire off Palawan Island in the western Philippines. Former President George W. Bush sat in on a conversation at his presidential center in Dallas with his former Secretary of State Condoleezza Rice in remembrance of the September 11th terror attacks. He was president for less than a year, and Wednesday reflected on the nation coming together in the days after those attacks.
7: I remember seeing the recruitment numbers, or the volunteer numbers. I mean, it was unbelievable how many people joined our military, like flooding the military with people saying, I want to serve.
4: The Seahawks beat the Patriots 13-10 Wednesday night, the first game of the 2026 NFL regular season. 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
4: There's a new iPhone hitting the market.
10: Apple pulling the wraps off the iPhone Duo, the company's first entry into the small but growing segment of folding smartphones. The Duo is about the size and shape of a passport, and when it's closed, it's designed to function just like a normal iPhone. The exterior screen can make calls, take pictures, scroll social media, but if you want some more real estate to edit a spreadsheet or watch a movie, the phone unfolds into a small tablet. Prices start at $2,000. About what you'd pay for similar devices from Samsung and Google. Mike Dubosky, ABC News.
4: Days after the remnants of Hurricane Marie slammed Southern California, the race is on to save multiple beachfront homes.
11: Relentless waves pushing debris ashore south of L.A., workers scrambling in a futile effort to shore up what they can. The back deck at the home of former Dodger Adrian Beltre crashing into the ocean below. At least one home in Capistrano Beach had to be demolished, others red-tagged as unsafe.
4: ABC's Trevor Ault. In July and August, the College Sports Commission cleared more than $227 million worth of name, image, and likeness deals. That's nearly double the value of all deals cleared in the first year of the commission's existence. Robert Pinsky, who served as U.S. Poet Laureate from 1997 to 2000, has received a $100,000 Lifetime Achievement Award from the Poetry Foundation. Dave Packer, ABC News.
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4: Showers and thunderstorms likely overnight tonight with lows warm in the upper 60s. For later today, mostly sunny and breezy. Highs will be right around 80. And for your Friday, starting with some fog, but overall looks like a beautiful day with lots of sunshine. Highs will be in the mid-70s.
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1: ABC News, I'm Dave Packer. President Trump was the keynote speaker on night one of the first midterm convention in the history of the Republican Party. After the president made his case for why Americans should vote Republican in November, he essentially promised Americans cash for votes.
2: You win with us and you get $5,000, it will be called the Trump dividend.
1: An issue with the new Qatari gifted Air Force One, just as President Trump was about to board to travel to Dallas for the convention, an inflatable slide was accidentally triggered, but the president took the plane anyway. Multiple Canadian provinces have banned the import of American liquor as the trade war with the U.S. escalates. The Philippine Coast Guard is saying at least five people died and more than 80 are missing after a ferry caught fire off Palawan Island in the western Philippines. The Seahawks beat the Patriots 13-10 Wednesday night, the first game of the 2026 NFL regular season. This is ABC News.
0: September 11, 2001. 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
1: Showers and thunderstorms likely overnight tonight with lows warm in the upper 60s. For later today, mostly sunny and breezy. Highs will be right around 80. And for your Friday, starting with some fog, but overall looks like a beautiful day with lots of sunshine. Highs will be in the mid-70s.
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4: From ABC News, I'm Dave Packer. The war with Iran pushing oil and gas prices even higher. Oil topped $100 a barrel again Wednesday. The national average of a price of gas now $4.22 a gallon, that according to AAA. President Trump addressing the Strait of Hormuz, a choke point for those oil shipments during the start of the Iran war, during his keynote address on day one of the Republican midterm convention.
5: The Hormuz Strait. I think we should call the Hormuz Strait, we should call it the Trump Strait. I should get something out of it. The Trump Strait.
4: Trump insisting again that Tehran cannot have a nuclear weapon.
5: If they had a nuclear weapon, I'd be calling the Supreme Leader. And I'd be saying, Mr. Supreme Leader, how are you, sir? Is there anything we can do for you? As opposed to bombing the crap out of them.
4: Trump will speak again on the second night of the convention Thursday. Mounting pressure on Congress to act on AI safety following a new warning about the industry.
6: AI researcher Jacob Coxon resigning from his position at Anthropic, the maker of Claude. Writing in a statement, the people building AI earnestly believe that it could kill us all by the end of the decade. No other human activity poses this level of danger. The alarm comes after Anthropic and fellow AI giant OpenAI disclosed separate incidents earlier this year in which some of their AI models chose to gain unauthorized access to the internet and then hacked other organizations.
4: ABC's Matt Rivers. Potentially historic El Nino conditions continue to unfold across the Pacific. Monster waves damaging homes in California. ABC's Trevor Ault is there.
7: All those dangerous waves were brought on by remnants of Hurricane Marie, and Hawaii is still reeling from Hurricane Lowell. Crews now repairing and inspecting some 1,500 miles of power lines, and it could be weeks before all of it is restored.
4: Scientists say last month was the warmest August on record globally. 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
10: A study out of the Journal of Investigative Dermatology finds that those GLP-1 weight loss medications could be linked to male pattern baldness.
11: What this study is talking about is permanent hair loss with relation to GLP-1 medications. This is a recent study from the Journal of Investigative Dermatology, and they found in it evidence that men at risk of male pattern baldness, or a form of permanent hair loss, may have an added risk of hair loss when using GLP-1 medications by about 7%.
10: ABC News medical correspondent Dr. Darian Sutton. ESPN has obtained a letter that LSU President Wade Roos sent to the SEC commissioner saying the Tigers have complied with conference rules by locking their roster without adding former NFL players, calling the issue moot. It comes ahead of a planned vote on LSU's conference membership. The creators of South Park are teasing a name change.
2: When Trey Parker and Matt Stone roll out season 29 next week,
12: I'm going down south.
2: Going down to South America, make that. They are changing the name, they say, to fall in line with President Trump's attempts to rename Lake Ontario, the Gulf of Mexico, even New Mexico after America. On their Instagram, the creators say they are inspired by the bravery and patriotism of Google Maps and Apple Maps for making the change. Wayne Cabot, ABC News.
10: Harry Styles says his 2026 tour has been so successful, he'll be adding 2027 dates. Dave Packer, ABC News.
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1: Showers and thunderstorms likely overnight tonight with lows warm in the upper 60s. For later today, mostly sunny and breezy. Highs will be right around 80. And for your Friday, starting with some fog, but overall looks like a beautiful day with lots of sunshine. Highs will be in the mid-70s.
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2: ABC News, I'm Dave Packer. President Trump with a 1 hour, 45-minute speech tonight on the first night of the Republican midterm convention. The president promising that if Republicans win both the House and the Senate, every adult in the U.S. will get a $5,000 dividend. Rhode Island's incumbent governor has lost his state's primary election. Helena Foulkes is projected to beat incumbent governor Dan McKee in the Democratic primary. Foulkes called for unity, saying she'll be a governor for everyone.
3: There is so much work to be done, and we need to do this together and for everyone. Not a governor for one party, not a governor for one neighborhood, one industry, or one zip code.
2: Meanwhile, John Reed has won the Democratic nomination for U.S. Senate in Rhode Island. Apple unveiled its first foldable iPhone. It'll be called the iPhone Duo, starting price $2,000. It was a passion project of former CEO Tim Cook. This is ABC News.
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1: Showers and thunderstorms likely overnight tonight with lows warm in the upper 60s. For later today, mostly sunny and breezy. Highs will be right around 80. And for your Friday, starting with some fog, but overall looks like a beautiful day with lots of sunshine. Highs will be in the mid-70s.
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4: From ABC News, I'm Dave Packard. President Trump was the keynote speaker on night one of the first midterm convention in the history of the Republican Party. It was a barn burner, 1 hour and 45 minutes. And after the president made his case for why Americans should vote Republican in November, he essentially promised Americans cash for votes.
5: If the Republicans win the House of Representatives and the United States Senate, both of them, because of our economic, tremendous economic success, like in history, we've never had anything like what's happening. But because of our tremendous strength and success economically, I will issue a dividend to every adult citizen in the United States of America for $5,000.
4: An issue with the new Qatari-gifted Air Force One just as President Trump was about to board to travel to Dallas for the convention. An inflatable slide was accidentally

0: We often talk about how lucky we are to have wonderful first responders who run toward danger. But in an emergency, the critical time is before they arrive. Make sure you have working smoke alarms on every level of your home and check them regularly. More importantly, your young children must know what the alarms sound like and exactly what to do when they hear it. Seconds count in a fire. You can't afford to teach them during an emergency. Think ahead, teach ahead. Don't let your family lose a single second getting to safety.
1: ABC News, I'm Dave Packer. President Trump was the keynote speaker on night one of the first midterm convention in the history of the Republican Party. After the president made his case for why Americans should vote Republican in November, he essentially promised Americans cash for votes.
2: You win with us and you get $5,000. It will be called the Trump dividend.
1: An issue with the new Qatari gifted Air Force One, just as President Trump was about

0: to board to travel to Dallas for the convention, an inflatable slide was accidentally triggered, but the president took the plane anyway. Multiple Canadian provinces have banned the import of American liquor as the trade war with the U.S. escalates. The Philippine Coast Guard is saying at least five people died and more than 80 are missing after a ferry caught fire off Palawan Island in the western Philippines. The Seahawks beat the Patriots 13-10 Wednesday night, the first game of the 2026 NFL regular season. This is ABC News.
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1: Today, partly sunny with an isolated shower possible, the 5-degree guarantee 79. Tonight, partly cloudy, low 52. Friday, mostly sunny and less humid, high 73. And on Saturday, partly sunny with late day showers possible, high 80. For your complete first 20 forecast, tune to WENY News. I'm Chief Meteorologist Joe Veras.
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2: ABC News, I'm Sherry Preston. The Republicans holding a midterm convention in Dallas. President Trump, the keynote, of course, promising $5,000 checks for every adult in America if the GOP maintains a majority in Congress come November. ABC's Jay O'Brien.
3: The back of the napkin math is that it would probably add something like $1 trillion to that $40 trillion deficit just to send out these checks. So it's unclear if these would even materialize. But in the meantime, when they're just in the promissory stage, when the president's just kind of throwing it out there, saying to voters that we will give you these checks if Republicans win, Democrats are saying that is clearly, in their view, an attempt to buy votes.
2: As for the other party, Helena Foulkes defeated Rhode Island Governor Dan McKee in the state's Democratic primary, making him the first governor in any U.S. state to lose a primary since 2018. Tomorrow is, of course, the 25th anniversary of 9/11, something to think about. A third of all Americans weren't alive that day. This is ABC News.
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4: Good morning. I'm Joe Salzone. Ithaca beginning the formal redevelopment process of the Seneca Street parking garage. The Common Council has authorized an option agreement that could see the property transferred to the Ithaca Urban Renewal Agency for a future project. Mayor Robert Cantelmo speaking.
5: We know that the city is not going to build a municipal structure there. We know, again, that the construction and demo will get more expensive as time goes on. And we also know that this parcel being put back on the tax rolls would have a positive impact on the pocketbooks of everybody who does live downtown.
4: That proposal passed last week by a vote of 8-1. Officials in Cortland want to hear concerns about cameras. Mayor Scott Steve tells us the city wants to expand its camera system, though he understands why some might be apprehensive.
6: Ironically, there's social media posts out there attacking me for camera stuff, and they're actually recording me, and I had no idea, not aware that they're recording me. I don't necessarily have a problem with it, but it's nice to have privacy, too, so I respect that.
4: Questions, comments, and concerns can be shared as part of a public forum. Follow the link at 607newsnow.com. A Cortland grocery store closing. Grand Union will shorten its hours beginning Sunday. They'll be open from 8 to 6 and will formally close sometime in October. Tompkins County Whole Health offering back-to-school safety tips.
7: Officials say to slow down in neighborhoods and school zones. They urge you to watch carefully for kids crossing or walking near the roadway. Officials also say to stop for school buses that have flashing red lights. Matt Aceto, WHCU News.
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7: If you have ideas for Ithaca's DRI, there's still time. Nan Rohr at the Downtown Ithaca Alliance tells us October 1st is the deadline for submitting projects to redevelop the West State Street corridor. After that, they'll be reviewed.
8: Pretty much at that October local planning committee meeting.
7: The committee must send in suggestions to the state by the end of 2026.
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0: Counts and heart health. The Washington Post broke it down. For every additional 1,000 steps a day above 2,300, that's the low end of average in the group that was studied, the risks for any major heart problem fell by about 17%. It didn't matter where someone started. Adding 1,000 steps to a usual daily total of about 3,000 or 10,000 was linked to lowered cardiac risks. An editorial with the study says the gains plateaued, though, at 10,000 steps, underscoring that health benefits accrue well below the popularized 10,000-step goal, meaning you don't need 10,000 steps to see health benefits. Want to up your steps? Well, 1,000 steps is about half a mile, an 8 to 10-minute walk, or twice around a standard city block. 8 minutes now in front of the hour on This Morning. Once again, here's Nicole Murray.
8: And now, the three big things you need to know. Number one.
9: President Trump says he will pay every American adult a $5,000 Trump dividend if Republicans retain control of Congress in November's midterm election.
10: You win with us and you get $5,000. It will be called the Trump dividend.
9: It is not immediately clear how the payments would work or whether they would be legal.
11: Number two.
9: Former CBS executive Helena Foulkes has defeated incumbent Rhode Island

0: And Governor Dan McKee in the state's Democratic primary. McKee after the loss.
1: This is something that I think is difficult to deal with, but we just got to hold the heads high.
0: The defeat makes McKee the first governor in any U.S. state to lose a party primary since 2018.
2: Number three.
0: The first wrongful death lawsuit has been filed following Sunday's fatal Amazon cargo jet crash at Miami International Airport. Attorney Mike Morgan, who represents the family of one of the five victims killed, spoke on ABC News.
3: At no point in time did they signal that they should go around. At no point in time did they radio for an emergency. This was a catastrophic failure of a landing.
0: The lawsuit accuses Amazon, 21 Air, and the pilots of extreme negligence. Officials say the United States just experienced its hottest summer on record. The National Oceanic and Atmospheric Administration reports that temperatures nationwide averaged 74.4 degrees Fahrenheit between June and August. The average daytime high last month was 88.6 degrees. Apple has unveiled its first foldable iPhone, CEO John Ternus.
4: iPhone Duo represents the incredible creativity, ingenuity, and dedication of teams across Apple. It reflects what's possible when we bring our very best work together in service of creating something truly meaningful for our customers.
0: The iPhone Duo will start at roughly $2,000 and will be available on October 23rd. Grand Theft Auto 6 is set to launch on November 19th, and experts say problems could be ahead because of it. Economist Jose Montalvo told the Daily Mail that because consumers are expected to take time off work to play, the lost productivity could cost the U.S. economy close to $1 billion.
5: What?
0: That's a lot.
5: I'm going to take time off where I'm calling in sick today. Got to play GTA.
0: I mean, let them take off. You know what I mean? They have the PTO. Let them use it. If they want to use it to play a video game, let them use it to play a video game.
5: Oh, really?
0: No?
5: Just weird.
0: What's weird about it?
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5: Thanks for being with us. An off-duty New York City police officer is being hailed a hero after saving the life of an unconscious driver and potentially preventing a disaster on a crowded street in Brooklyn. The officer sprang into action after he saw a vehicle run a red light Sunday morning in the Sunset Park neighborhood. As the car continued, he realized the driver appeared to be unconscious. He rushed to the vehicle, put it in park, removed the driver, and began performing CPR. A city councilwoman said the officer's actions may have protected far more people than just the driver. Tony Coe of the New York State Fraternal Alliance Organization said a surveillance camera captured the rescue. He praised the stranger who also stepped in to help. The officer is expected to be recognized at a private city council meeting later this month. The cop told ABC 7 television, as you might expect, he was simply doing his job. That'll do it for this hour. For Nicole Murray and Mike Gavin, I'm Gordon Deal. 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

0: The formation of Tompkins County. I'm Joe Salzo, and this is a moment of 607 history. What we now know as Tompkins County was formed in April 1817 after Cayuga County was divided in 1804. The county derived its name from Daniel Tompkins, the former governor of New York from 1807 to 1817. Tompkins would later serve as vice president to President James Monroe from 1817 to 1825. Modern-day Tompkins County is now home to over 105,000 people, the vast majority of which live in the city of Ithaca, whose population, according to the 2020 U.S. Census, is more than double the villages of Cayuga Heights, Lansing, Groton, Dryden, Trumansburg, and Freeville combined. I'm Joe Salzone, and that's been a moment of 607 history from News Talk WHCU.
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2: From ABC News, I'm Sherry Preston. The Republicans holding a midterm political convention in Dallas with President Trump front and center. Without saying how much it would cost or if it's legal, the president is promising to pay every adult in the country if Republicans win the midterms.
3: You win with us and you get $5,000, it will be called the Trump dividend.
4: The president giving this incentive, the $5,000 dividend check, so you would say that it'd be named after him if and only if Republicans win. Now, look, there are major questions on how the president would actually even do this. Covering Capitol Hill, I can tell you the president has floated another idea like this, these sort of $2,000 tariff rebate checks to go out to Americans. And even this Republican Speaker of the House, Mike Johnson at the time, said something like that would need to go through Congress. So still a lot of questions for the president on how exactly that would happen.
2: ABC's Rachel Scott in Dallas says for the other party, Helena Foulkes defeated Rhode Island Governor Dan McKee in the state's Democratic primary.
5: I know a lot of people are worn out by politics right now, and who can blame them? It can feel less like it's about the issues people are actually struggling with and more about noise and division. That's not how we're going to lead.
2: McKee becomes the first governor in any U.S. state to lose a party primary since 2018. Mounting pressure on Congress to act on AI safety following the latest warning from a former Anthropic researcher.
6: A top safety researcher at the company posting he agrees that AI could kill all humans and puts it at a greater than 10% chance that happens within the next decade.
2: ABC's Matt Rivers. The United States has just experienced its warmest summer on record, especially in certain places. NOAA, the National Weather Forecasting Agency, says Arizona, Colorado, New Mexico, and Utah all breaking records going back 130 years. Brent crude, the international standard, now trading at $102 a barrel. This is ABC News.
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1: We have fog to start on this Thursday, September 10. Good morning.
2: Clouds will mix with partial sunshine today with temperatures remaining above average. I'm meteorologist Gio Veras, and I'll have details in my forecast.
1: Where you don't see fog, you might see a clear sky at this early hour. It's 70 degrees in Owego, 64 in Portland, and 65 in Ithaca. A very good morning to you. Glad we could get together. I'm Joe Salzone alongside Matt Aceto. WHCU News Time 6:06. Now the news. The city of Cortland is interested in adding cameras for public safety. Mayor Scott Steve tells us license plate readers could be helpful to police in solving crimes.
3: They're ALPRs, which means they're advanced, which means they're AI LPR readers. So they read license plates. They can format patterns and changes, or if somebody's wanted in a specific community somewhere else, they can enter that into the database. It uploads ours, and if we get a hit that they're in our area, then they will be notified that they're in their area.
1: Before a decision is made, city officials are accepting comments and concerns from residents. You can follow the link at 607newsnow.com. A Cortland grocery store coming to a close, Grand Union, will have shortened hours on Route 281 beginning Sunday. They'll be open daily from 8 to 6 until their last day sometime in October. Early discussions about a former parking garage in Ithaca taking place. Lawmakers approved an option agreement last week in a vote of 8 to 1, which could transfer the East Seneca Street garage property to the Ithaca Urban Renewal Agency for redevelopment. Redevelopment, the lone no vote, came from out-of-person Margaret Fabrizio.
4: The decision to permanently close the parking garage was made without enough data and without stakeholder input or public discussion. The emergency closure became a permanent closure, even without a public vote. And I'm not saying that I necessarily disagree with the ultimate conclusion that the garage should be permanently closed or that this site should eventually be redeveloped. What I'm saying is that we didn't have a sufficiently informed, inclusive, and transparent process for reaching that conclusion.
1: The Common Council established objectives for any potential future project, calling for a taxable residential development with active ground floor uses and full restoration of the TCAT bus shelter. WHCU News Time, 6:08. One final appeal for an open Common Council seat. Ithaca Mayor Robert Cantelmo spoke last night.
5: If you live in the Fourth Ward and you would like to represent your community for a year, until the next election, please send your application in. The review committee will begin interviewing individuals once those applications are finalized.
1: The deadline to apply for the seat once held by former out-of-person Patrick Keel is tomorrow. In our Eye on Crime this morning, an argument in Cortland ended with an arrest. State police say Louise Mudge refused orders from officers Friday to leave a home on Arthur Avenue. The 43-year-old was arrested after initially threatening an officer with a folding knife. Mudge, charged with felony possession of a weapon and menacing a police officer, plus harassment and resisting arrest. A man in Tioga County facing several charges after a traffic stop attempt. The details now from WHCU's Matthew Adams.
6: Police say Wayne Floyd Jr. of Nichols fled last week when they tried to pull him over in Owego, leading officers on a chase through the village. The 35-year-old was ultimately taken into custody and charged with two counts of reckless driving, aggravated unlicensed operation of a motor vehicle, and over a dozen traffic violations. Floyd Jr. will appear in court at a later date. Matthew Adams, WHCU News.
1: An accused rapist waiting for his next court date. Jonathan Rivaldo's next appearance has reportedly been rescheduled for October 8th. The 29-year-old Courtney man is facing 20 different felonies, including rape and second-degree murder, after the alleged sexual assault in July of a 90-year-old woman who died a week later. Rivaldo's defense team still waiting on a final autopsy report. which they say is needed to determine whether that assault contributed to the woman's death. 6:10 now, some back-to-school safety tips from Tompkins County Whole Health. More from WHCU's Matt Aceto.
7: Officials say to slow down in neighborhoods and school zones. They urge you to watch carefully for kids crossing or walking near the roadway. Officials also say to stop for school buses that have flashing red lights. Matt Aceto, WHCU News.
1: Green Star launching a fundraising campaign. Organizers hope to raise $2 million so they can buy the co-op's building on Cascadilla Street in Ithaca. There's a campaign kickoff event which will be held next Saturday, September the 15th. You can read more about it at 607newsnow.com. And tomorrow is the 25th anniversary of 9/11. In Homer, police and American Legion members will gather for an annual ceremony at 6 p.m. The public also invited to join at Homer's 9/11 Memorial, which is located next to the fire department. 9 a.m. tomorrow will bring you a special from ABC News looking back at 25 years. September 11, 2001.
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9: Today, a mix of sun and clouds with a passing shower possible. The 5-degree guarantee, 79. Tonight, partly cloudy, low 52. Friday, pleasant with plenty of sunshine, high 73. And on Saturday, partly sunny, chance for late-day showers, high 80. For your complete first warning forecast, tune to WENY News. I'm Chief Meteorologist Joe Veras.
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1: A clear sky with some fog, 65 degrees in Ithaca at 6:12. Coming up, 6:40, the Yonder Report. 7:40, Rod Howe, who's retiring as Ithaca's town supervisor. He'll join us this morning. Then at 8:40, Trumansburg Mayor Rorden Hart is on the program this morning. It's great to have you with us. We'll bring you WHCU Sports in a few minutes. Peter Greenberg's Eye on Travel just ahead. First, the Finger Lakes Agriculture Report. Here's Judy Wright on 6:07 this morning.
10: Finger Lakes Agriculture Report. I'm Judy Wright with Cornell Cooperative Extension, your local connection to Cornell University. The 2026 growing season for most field crops in the Finger Lakes region is being characterized as somewhat normal after concerns for an early season frost. As spring progressed into summer, most areas saw warmer weather, plenty of sun, and timely rain events. While August is still finishing up dry, the area is beginning to transition into fall and harvest season, especially for corn silage. There are many ways to determine when corn for silage should be harvested. Some are more tried and true in science than others. To begin with, farmers need to consider the growing conditions they've experienced and can use the Cornell Climate Smart Farming Growing Degree Day tracker to understand how this year's heat unit accumulation compares to past years for their specific location. For those who follow the various moon phases, the corn moon or harvest moon occurs on September 26th this year. This full moon falls closest to the autumnal equinox and, according to some sources, was used by Native Americans to signal harvest of their maize crops. Another option for Finger Lakes dairy farmers is to participate in corn silage dry down days. The dates are still being scheduled, but seem to be around the middle of September. They usually start at 10 a.m. and conclude at 2 p.m. Contact your local CCE office or Keystone Mills for more information. There is no cost and all are welcome to attend. The way corn silage is harvested and stored will affect dairy operations for the whole year. Whole plant dry matter dictates when harvest should begin and is influential to the success of the harvest. Also, the time of year and weather impact the rate at which the corn crop will reach maturity. As we progress into fall, it will be even more important for corn growers to evaluate each field prior to harvest. I find that farmers are eternal optimists. They start each growing season with great hope and then are at the mercy of the weather. Thank goodness they continue to grow their crops, otherwise we may all be hungry. This has been the Finger Lakes Agriculture Report. I'm Judy Wright with Cornell Cooperative Extension, and on behalf of this radio station and the Cornell Cooperative Extension System, I hope you've learned a little bit more about corn silage harvest and agriculture in the Finger Lakes.
1: Thank you, Judy. We may encounter a passing shower today, otherwise partly sunny. High right around 79. We're starting off certainly very humid, and in some spots across the southern tier, a bit of fog as well. It's 65 degrees right now in Ithaca at 6:16. On the way, the Day of Caring.
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4: Good morning at 6:18 on 6:07 this morning. Ahead of us in WHCU Sports, NFL Week 1 preview. Saturday will be a day to help people in Tompkins County. Ashton Simonton with the United Way tells us the annual Day of Caring includes a supply drive.
5: We are doing the personal care supplies through TST BOCI, or with them. And so you can bring any personal care, shampoos, conditioners, any sort of deodorants, things like that, to support students and families.
4: The Day of Caring will be this Saturday at the Ithaca Y from 10 to 1. Tioga County has named a new polling site after the recent closure of the Apalachin United Methodist Church, the Tioga County Board of Elections selecting a new location to cast a ballot in November. If the church was your polling spot, your new polling place is the South Apalachin Baptist Church Gym on Pennsylvania Avenue. The Virgil Town Board staring down a busy night.
6: The group will discuss a moratorium on wind, solar, and battery energy storage. Lawmakers will also share an update on streetlights. The meeting starts at 6:30 this evening at Virgil Town Hall. Matt Aceto, WHCU News.
4: WHCU News Time, 6:20. Some road work is coming to the town of Lansing starting tomorrow. Brickyard Road will be closed for construction. Access is going to be limited to local traffic, emergency vehicles, and school buses. Drivers should find an alternate route. The road will be closed from 7 a.m. to 4 p.m. each day through September the 22nd. And State Senator Leah Webb giving back to educators. Webb recently dropped materials off from her annual teacher supply drive to schools in Johnson City and McGraw. She says she's grateful to give back, adding teachers do, quote, so much to support kids. On the way at 6:40, this week's Yonder Report, a glimpse at stories making news in rural America. Also ahead, Ithaca Town Supervisor Rod Howe at 7:40, Trumansburg Mayor Rorden Hart at 8:40. We'll take a look at WHCU Sports next on 6:07 this morning.
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8: Today, partly sunny with an isolated shower possible. The 5-degree guarantee, 79. Tonight, partly cloudy, low 52. Friday, mostly sunny and less humid, high 73. And on Saturday, partly sunny with late-day showers possible, high 80. For your complete First 20 forecast, tune to WENY News. I'm Chief Meteorologist Joe Veras.
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7: Good morning at 624 in WHCU Sports. The Buffalo Bills getting ready to kick off the NFL season this Sunday. 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Week 1 for the Jets is Sunday with Gangrene facing the Titans at 1. In men's soccer, Ithaca College remains undefeated this season after a 3-1 victory yesterday. And Cornell women's soccer is at Army Point West. The whistle blows tonight at 6. Joe Salzone, News Talk, WHCU Sports.
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14: 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Taiwan Semiconductor Manufacturing Company has reported record monthly revenue for August as demand for chips used in artificial intelligence applications remains strong. The world's largest contract chip maker posted revenue of nearly $16.4 billion for last month, which is up more than 53% from a year earlier. Oil prices are higher this morning by at least 1% as tensions escalate in the Middle East. West Texas Intermediate up to $97 a barrel, Brent at $102. Futures are currently mixed ahead of inflation data later this morning. That's your money now.
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7: 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Meteorologist Joe Veras is standing by next. ABC News ahead, the Yonder Report 10 minutes away, 6:07 this morning on News Talk WHCU.
21: ABC News, I'm Sherry Preston. The Republicans holding what they say is a midterm convention in Dallas, although some prominent members of the GOP are not there. ABC's Rachel Scott is.
22: There are some Republicans that are running in very competitive races. Dan Sullivan in Alaska, Susan Collins in Maine, who are not here. And there's questions about just how far this message can carry. President Trump, of course, is looking to energize voters, and they certainly have a lot of energy about him. There are a lot of Republicans who love President Trump, who defend President Trump. But there's also a lot of voters out there that are dealing with the realities of his economic agenda.
21: Without explaining where the money would come from or if it's even legal, the president is promising every adult in the country a $5,000 check should the Republicans win in November. According to the cockpit voice recorder, the pilots of the Amazon cargo jet that crashed in Miami Sunday had been interviewed by the NTSB. One of the pilots says he warned the other one before the crash that they were going way too fast. This is ABC News.
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7: Thanks for tuning us in. It's Thursday, September 10, WHCU News Time, 6:31. We're still seeing some areas of fog, and we're starting off with a good amount of humidity in the air.
0: Clouds will mix with partial sunshine today with temperatures remaining above average. I'm meteorologist Gio Veras, and I'll have details in my forecast.
1: As we continue our morning together, it's 68 in Owego, 64 in Cortland, and 66 degrees in Ithaca, with, for the most part, a clear sky. I'm Joe Salzone with Matt Aceto. Now the news, Ithaca starting the formal redevelopment process of the Seneca Street parking garage. Last week, the Common Council authorized an option agreement that could see the property transferred to the Ithaca Urban Renewal Agency for a future project. Mayor Robert Cantelmo speaking.
2: We know that the city is not going to build a municipal structure there. We know, again, that the construction and demo will get more expensive as time goes on. And we also know that this parcel being put back on the tax rolls would have a positive impact on the pocketbooks of everybody who does live downtown.
1: The proposal passed by a vote of 8-1. The lone dissenting vote came from alderperson Margaret Fabrizio. Any eventual property transfer would be contingent on council approval. Portland city officials want to hear concerns about cameras. Mayor Scott Steve tells us the city wants to expand its camera system, although he understands why some people might be apprehensive.
23: Ironically, there's social media posts out there attacking me for camera stuff, and they're actually recording me, and I didn't know, not aware that they're recording me. I don't necessarily have a problem with it, but it's nice to have privacy, too, so I respect that.
1: Questions, comments, and concerns can be shared as part of a new public forum. Follow the link at 607newsnow.com. WHCU News Time, 6:34. A grocery store in Cortland is closing. Grand Union will have shortened hours beginning Sunday, leaving the store on Route 281 open daily from 8 a.m. to 6 p.m. The chain will formally close its Cortland location in October, although there is no official date released. In crime, a Cortland argument resulting in an arrest. Police say Louise Mudge refused orders from officers Friday to leave a home on Arthur Avenue. The 43-year-old was arrested after initially threatening an officer with a folding knife. Mudge was charged with felony possession of a weapon and menacing a police officer, plus harassment and resisting arrest. In Tompkins County, a stolen vehicle found. Deputies responded to a suspicious person's call around 7 a.m. Wednesday in Danby. Timothy Quarter Jr. of Spencer and Cody Swansbro of Wilseyville were allegedly found on Jersey Hill Road in a vehicle that had been reported stolen out of Tioga County. The two men charged with possession of stolen property and drug possession. A former corrections officer will become an inmate. The story from WHCU's Matthew Adams.
24: 30-year-old Gregory Gorman of Moravia pled guilty Tuesday to drug possession, promoting contraband, and official misconduct. Gorman admitted to smuggling heroin into the Cayuga Correctional Facility while working as a CO and possessing over half an ounce of cocaine in March. He was required to resign from the State Department of Corrections. Gorman faces up to 4 years in prison at his sentencing in November. Matthew Adams, WHCU News.
1: Over 40 petty larceny charges filed against a man from Virgil. The Cortland County Sheriff's Office says David Nolder stole merchandise from the Cortlandville Walmart 43 different times over several months. Nolder was charged with 43 separate counts of petty larceny. He'll be in court on the 21st. WHCU News Time, 6:36. In other news, Green Star launching a fundraising campaign. Organizers hope to raise $2 million to buy the co-op's building on Cascadilla Street in Ithaca. A campaign kickoff event will be held Saturday, September the 15th. You can read more about it at 607newsnow.com. Some health news, measles continuing to rise in the southern tier. In Steuben County, health officials now reporting 10 confirmed cases after the most recent test results. The unvaccinated individual is a contact of a previous case and is now in isolation, reportedly no longer contagious. The county health department conducting contact tracing. They've identified potential exposure sites. In related news, Cayuga County confirmed its first positive case of the measles 2 days ago. Tompkins County Whole Health offering back-to-school safety tips. Here's WHCU's Matt Aceto.
3: Officials say to slow down in neighborhoods and school zones. They urge you to watch carefully for kids crossing or walking near the roadway. Officials also

0: say to stop for school buses that have flashing red lights. Matt Aceto, WHCU News.
1: And the United Way of Tompkins County's Day of Caring is coming up on Saturday. Here's Relationship Manager Ashton Simonton.
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1: And that'll be 10 to 1 Saturday at the Ithaca Y. It's 6:38 on 6:07 this morning, and next, it's the Yonder Report.
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4: Today, a mix of sun and clouds with a passing shower possible. The 5-degree guarantee, 79. Tonight, partly cloudy, low 52. Friday, pleasant with plenty of sunshine, high 73. And on Saturday, partly sunny. Chance for late-day showers, high 80. For your complete first warning forecast, tune to WENY News. I'm Chief Meteorologist Joe Veras.
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1: Some clouds rolling in. It's 66 degrees in Ithaca.
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1: Good morning, 6:42 now. Today is September 10. Tomorrow, September 11. 25 years since that awful day in 2001. Coming up in the next 10 minutes or so, we'll bring you a montage from ABC, the first few minutes of coverage that day 25 years ago. Right now, it's the Yonder Report.
11: For the Daily Yonder and Public News Service, this is the news from rural America. Money from the Federal Rural Health Transformation Program is rolling out to states and local providers. In Arkansas, 50 rural hospitals, community health centers, nonprofits, and universities are getting almost $150 million. State Secretary of Finance Jim Hudson says it'll be used to expand rural telehealth and trauma services and update remote patient monitoring.
12: They're funding innovative uses of technology to be able to address the problem of chronic disease management in our state, which is significant.
11: The half of Arkansas residents who live outside of cities typically have less access to care and worse health outcomes. The fund was added to H.R. 1, last year's tax and budget mega bill, to ease concerns about the impact of Medicaid cuts. But even with the federal initiative, rural health care is in trouble. In 2023, the hospital in Sturgis, Michigan, population 11,000, became the state's first designated rural emergency hospital. Still, the new status and payment model couldn't offset ongoing financial strain, and it closed in June. Lauren Lapine-Ray with the state's Health and Hospital Association warns rural providers are worried because the biggest Medicaid cuts take effect next year.
13: We are working closely with our state health department and are advocating for funding to go directly to rural hospitals.
11: She says patients will probably have to travel farther or lose care, while communities could lose in other ways.
13: At the end of the day, losing a rural hospital is a significant hit to the local economy.
11: Congressional gridlock over a new farm bill isn't helping farm country, where Nebraska Farmers Union President John Hansen says years of mounting losses are squeezing producers, especially in corn and soybeans.
14: A lot of operations are in deep financial trouble, and their bankers have made it clear to them that unless things change substantially, this may well be their last year.
11: The last farm bill passed in 2018, and it's been extended three times. Hansen argues it's been years since the federal safety net has covered for record production costs and low commodity prices, a serious issue for everyone.
14: When farmers go to town and they don't buy, folks in Main Street don't sell. And so there's this belt tightening that goes through the whole economy.
11: With fall in the air, America's Grange Halls will be hosting harvest potlucks and festivals. Founded almost 160 years ago, the National Grange helped rebuild rural communities post-Civil War. President Christine Hamp notes it was the first major national organization to admit women as equal members.
15: From the very beginning, it didn't matter your gender, your color, or anything else. You had a place in the Grange in 1867.
11: For the Daily Yonder and Public News Service, I'm Roz Brown. 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
1: Thank you, Roz. It's 6:45. Good morning. 65 degrees in Ithaca. Meteorologist Joe Veras has our extended look at the forecast coming up. Next, we'll step back in time.
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1: From ABC News Tech Trends, John Ternus, on his first day as the new CEO of Apple, put out a memo to staff. In it, he thanks his predecessor, Tim Cook, who's transitioning into an executive chairman role at the company. Ternus also pointing ahead to next week's iPhone event, which he says will be a huge launch. That Wednesday event is heavily rumored to be where Apple launches a foldable iPhone. Residents of three more American cities will now be able to hail a Waymo self-driving robo-taxi. The Google-owned service is expanding to Denver, San Diego, and Tampa, which join 11 other American cities where the vehicles have already been in operation. And the latest company to jump into the AI chatbot game is tractor maker John Deere. JD is designed to answer questions farmers and ranchers have about things like fuel usage and harvest timing. It's rolling out now on the web, on mobile devices, and on the control screens of certain John Deere farm equipment. With Tech Trends, I'm Mike Dabosky, ABC.
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4: Good morning, it's 6:50 on 6:07 this morning. I'm Joe Salzone along with Matt Aceto. Tomorrow will mark the official 25th anniversary of the 9/11 attacks with a special from ABC. That'll be 9 a.m. tomorrow, but we take a special look back now.
5: This is live coverage from ABC News. I'm Jim Hickey. An airplane has crashed into the upper levels of one of the twin towers of the World Trade Center in Lower Manhattan in New York. A tremendous amount of smoke is billowing from the upper levels of that tower.
6: My name is Brian Lutz. I'm about 10 blocks away north of the World Trade Towers. I was looking at the Trade Towers exactly when it happened. I heard this incredibly low noise, and I knew something horrific was about to happen. I dove away from the window, not to be shattered with glass if it was a huge explosion. I will tell you, from the size of the gash, that the wingtip had to be at least 150 to 200 feet wide. Oh, my God!
5: Oh,
6: the next building
5: is another
6: blew
5: one.
6: Up. Oh, my God! Oh, my God!
5: Another plane just flew in.
6: I feel the heat. The explosion is incredible. Oh, my God.
5: Another plane, as we were watching.
6: I don't believe this. The second tower has exploded from about the 20 stories below in a gargantuan explosion. Oh, my God. I don't believe it.
7: It was just a small explosion, and then rocks and debris and everything started pouring down. Firefighters, everyone yelling, run, run. People running down the street.
8: Yes, I saw it. It just blew up. A big explosion. People started running. It was just chaos everywhere.
9: As soon as you got hit, I was thrown to a window. So I was very lucky to get out.
10: I was up in my office on the northwest corner of the 82nd floor. I heard a noise like a sonic boom almost, and then a blast. The building swayed, shook a little bit. I saw papers coming fly out of the middle of the building, and then we went to the staircase to try to get down.
11: I'm sitting down and I'm crying, and I couldn't believe something like this would actually happen. And about 10 minutes later, then the whole building just started to collapse.
12: It was about 9:35, and I was looking out our 12th floor windows, and I watched this. It looked like a commuter plane, two engine, come down from the south, real low, proceed right on and crash right into the Pentagon.
13: The aircraft penetrated deep inside the Pentagon. It is organized in rings from the E-ring on the outside. It penetrated all the way into the A-ring in the inner part of the Pentagon.
14: As we are boarding Air Force One,

0: They have bomb squads out here checking all of our gear a second time.
1: It's Linda Douglas on Capitol Hill. We've just been told that the Capitol is being evacuated and that all reporters must follow the direction of the Capitol Police.
2: It's Monica off the FAA conference call. There are no planes taking off in the entire country. Planes are allowed to land. No planes are taking off in the entire country.
3: It's Martha Raddatz. They have now issued an evacuation order at the State Department. As a precaution, they're saying everyone should evacuate.
4: Today, we've had a national tragedy. Two airplanes have crashed into the World Trade Center in an apparent terrorist attack on our country.
5: Absolutely chilling. 25 years ago tomorrow, I remember where I was. Perhaps you remember where you were. It's 6:54. Here's Joe Varis.
6: Partly sunny skies likely today with a slight chance for a passing shower as a front drops through the region. Today's 5-degree guarantee is 79. Cooler and less humid conditions likely tomorrow under sunny skies as high pressure builds back into the region. We're expecting highs Friday afternoon in the lower 70s with 40s likely Friday night. The weekend will start out dry, but a few showers and thunderstorms are possible by Saturday evening. Daytime temperatures Saturday will approach 80. Similar temperatures likely Sunday, with a chance for more showers and thunderstorms. Here's a look at the Finger Lakes forecast for today. Partly sunny, with an isolated shower possible. The 5-degree guarantee is 79. Tonight, partly cloudy, low 52. Friday, partly sunny and less humid, high 73. And on Saturday, partly sunny with late-day showers possible. High 80. This is meteorologist Joe Varis.
5: It's 65 degrees in Ithaca. Now it's 6:55.
7: Legion of Boom, Dark Side, same results. Good morning, I'm Jay Reynolds. NFL season opening last night in Seattle. Seahawks winning the Super Bowl rematch. They rallied from down 10-0 for a 13-10 win. Patriots were driving in the final minute. At Seattle's 16, a field goal would tie it, but Drake May on third down.
8: He's pressing off-balance throw to the right, and he throws an interception in the end zone.
9: No, it is.
8: What was he thinking? Ball picked off on the right side of the end zone. Seattle has it with a touchback.
10: You did the thing you don't do.
7: 98.5, the Sports Hub. Seattle seals the win with their third interception, all three coming in the fourth quarter. Seattle's 11th straight win overall. Seattle losing quarterback Sam Darnold to a hip injury. Patriots wide receiver A.J. Brown injures his right ankle. Tonight from Australia, Niners and L.A. Rams. Speaking of L.A., Dodgers putting Shohei Ohtani on the injured list. He'll miss at least the next 2 weeks. Dodgers do extend their win streak. They beat the Reds 14-1 for their seventh straight win. In the loss, Ellie De La Cruz homers for a fifth straight game. Padres now hold the third wild card spot. They beat Washington 9-2. Arizona falls to Kansas City 5-2. San Diego a half game lead on the Diamondbacks for that third spot. Still two games separating the AL West. Rangers and Astros both losing. Philly beats Houston 11-7. Kyle Schwarber, his 10th career grand slam. Brewers 8-6 over the Cubs, sweeping Chicago for the second time this season. Cubs now a game and a half behind Philly for the top wild card spot in the National League. At the U.S. Open, Coco Gauff fights off match point, rallies for a three-set win to advance to the semifinals. She gets Elena Rybakina in the semis today, Aryna Sabalenka and Jessica Pegula in the other semi. Men's top seed, Sasha Zverev, with a straight-set win. He's the only player, male or female, to reach the semis in all four majors this year. The hockey world, mourning the death of Barry Melrose, the former player, coach, and ESPN analyst, was 70.
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5: Today, partly sunny with an isolated shower possible. The 5-degree guarantee, 79. Tonight, partly cloudy, low 52. Friday, mostly sunny and less humid, high 73. And on Saturday, partly sunny with late day showers possible, high 80. For your complete first 20 forecast, tune to WENY News. 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
6: From ABC News, I'm Sherry Preston. A promise of $5,000 for every American adult if the Republicans keep control of Congress in November. Who's it coming from?
7: I will issue a dividend to every adult citizen in the United States of America for $5,000.
6: It's coming from the person who headlines the GOP's first ever midterm convention this week. President Trump not on the ballot, but he is the headliner both nights. ABC News political director Avery Harper says the president also suggested the Strait of Hormuz should be renamed for him.
8: He continued to make the argument that after the war in Iran is over, that we would see those gas prices come down without providing little evidence or providing a timeline for when we might see that war come to a close.
6: Amid more strikes, oil is now trading internationally at $102 a barrel. As the NTSB continues its investigation into the deadly accident involving an Amazon cargo plane that skidded off the runway at the Miami airport on Sunday, we're learning what was on the cockpit voice recorders. Here's ABC transportation reporter Sam Sweeney.
9: One of the pilots told the other pilot as they were approaching about a minute before this incident occurred that they were going too fast and that they had to fix something. Well, the plane continues inbound. The autopilot disengages. They try to continue this approach and landing. And you look at the videos, you can see the plane comes in. It's very fast.
6: The first wrongful death lawsuits have also been filed on behalf of the five cleaning crew members who lost their lives. New York City firefighters demanding answers after the release of thousands of documents related to the air quality at Ground Zero in the days following 9/11. One document shows former Mayor Rudy Giuliani knew the air was toxic within 1 month. Giuliani says that the Environmental Protection Agency told them the air was safe, then later recanted that. You're listening to ABC News.
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6: Monster waves across Southern California. Several homes damaged. ABC's Trevor Ault is there.
13: Relentless waves pushing debris ashore south of L.A. Workers scrambling in a futile effort to shore up what they can. The back deck at the home of former Dodger Adrian Beltre crashing into the ocean below. At least one home in Capistrano Beach had to be demolished. Others red-tagged as unsafe.
6: Nicolas Cage's home was also damaged. More insight into the Lindsay Clancy murder trial. We're hearing from another juror who says he was convinced that she was in the throes of postpartum psychosis and not criminally responsible for killing her children. Here's ABC's Aaron Katursky, who covered the trial.
14: Nick Dargy's 25 years old. He was in the military serving in Korea when Lindsay Clancy killed her children, so he knew nothing about it until he sat through this entire harrowing six-week trial. And in the end, he said he was devastated that he and the other jurors were deadlocked for days, and he told me about the one holdout.
15: There was several times I would ask him to show us, like, evidence or, you know, describe a witness testimony that helped to prove what he was saying.
14: He said that holdout juror never provided an explanation.
6: The black revenge dress Princess Diana wore after it was revealed Prince Charles had not been faithful to her going up for auction. Sotheby's says it could fetch $300,000. Sherry Preston, ABC News.
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4: 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Once again, Joe Salzone.
3: 65 degrees and mostly sunny in Ithaca. Good morning. It's Thursday, September 10.
5: Clouds will mix with partial sunshine today with temperatures remaining above average. I'm meteorologist Gio Veras, and I'll have details in my forecast.
3: In this hour, the soon-to-be-retired town supervisor of Ithaca, Rod Howell, joins us. I'm Joe Salzone with Matt Aceto. Now the news, the city of Cortland expressing interest in adding cameras to increase public safety. Mayor Scott Steve tells us license plate readers could be helpful to police in solving crimes.
17: They're ALPRs, which means they're advanced, which means they're AI LPR readers. So they read license plates. They can format patterns and changes, or if somebody's wanted in a specific community somewhere else, they can enter that into the database. It uploads ours, and if we get a hit that they're in our area, then they will be notified that they're in their area.
3: Before a decision gets made, city officials are accepting comments and concerns from residents at CortlandNY.org. In crime, two people got into an argument in Cortland, which resulted in the arrest of one person. Police say Louise Mudge was refusing orders from officers Friday to leave the home on Arthur Avenue. The 43-year-old was arrested after police say she began to threaten an officer with a folding knife. Mudge was charged with felony possession of a weapon and menacing a police officer, also charges of harassment and resisting arrest. After an attempted traffic stop, a Tioga County man facing several charges.
18: Police say Wayne Floyd Jr. of Nichols fled last week when they tried to pull him over in Owego, leading officers on a chase through the village. The 35-year-old was ultimately taken into custody and charged with 2 counts of reckless driving, aggravated unlicensed operation of a motor vehicle, and over a dozen traffic violations. Floyd Jr. will appear in court at a later date. Matthew Adams, WHCU News.
3: Tomorrow is the 25th anniversary of 9/11. In Homer, police and American Legion members will get together for an annual ceremony at 6 p.m. tomorrow. The public also invited to join that gathering at Homer's 9/11 Memorial, which is next to the fire department. WHCU News Time 7:08. Early discussions are happening about a former Ithaca parking garage. Lawmakers have approved an option agreement which could transfer the East Seneca Street garage property to the Ithaca Urban Renewal Agency for redevelopment. Alderperson Margaret Fabrizio was the lone dissenting vote.
19: The decision to permanently close the parking garage was made without enough data and without stakeholder input or public discussion. The emergency closure became a permanent closure, even without a public vote. And I'm not saying that I necessarily disagree with the ultimate conclusion that the garage should be permanently closed or that this site should eventually be redeveloped. What I'm saying is that we didn't have a sufficiently informed, inclusive, and transparent process for reaching that conclusion.
3: The Common Council has established objectives for any potential future project, calling for a taxable residential development with active ground floor uses and full restoration of the TCAT bus shelter. One final appeal for an open seat on the Common Council. Speaking last night was the mayor of Ithaca, Robert Cantomo.
20: If you live in the Fourth Ward and you would like to represent your community for a year until the next election, please send your application in. The review committee will begin interviewing individuals once those applications are finalized.
3: The deadline to apply for that seat, which was held by former Alderperson Patrick Heal, is tomorrow. More news, new transfer deals signed at TC3. Graduates will have a direct path to enrolling at SUNY Oswego so they can pursue bachelor's degrees in several different programs, including computer science, criminal justice, and accounting. TC3 President Amy Kremenek says the total of 8 transfer agreements with Oswego means more success for students. WHCU News Time, 7:10. There is a new polling site now in Tioga County. Following the recent closure of the Apalachin United Methodist Church, the Tioga County Board of Elections has selected a new location to cast a ballot in November. If the church was your polling spot, your new polling place is the South Apalachin Baptist Church Gym on Pennsylvania Avenue. And State Senator Leah Webb is giving back to educators. Recently, Webb dropped off materials from her annual teacher supply drive to schools in McGraw and Johnson City, saying she's grateful to be giving back and adding that teachers do so much to support kids.
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5: Today, a mix of sun and clouds with a passing shower possible. The 5-degree guarantee, 79. Tonight, partly cloudy, low 52. Friday, pleasant with plenty of sunshine, high 73. And on Saturday, partly sunny, chance for late-day showers, high 80. For your complete first morning forecast, tune to WENY News. I'm Chief Meteorologist Joe Veras.
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3: It is a mostly clear sky in 65 degrees in Ithaca, 68 in Owego, and 64 in Cortland. We'll detail some upcoming road work in Lansing following this.
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3: Good morning. It's 7:14 on 607 this morning. Ahead at 7:40, Ithaca Town Supervisor Rod Howe will stop by. Next hour, Trumansburg Mayor Warden Hart on the Newsmaker line at 8:40. In the town of Lansing, some road work will start tomorrow. Brickyard Road will be closed for construction. That means access will only be limited to local traffic, vehicle emergency vehicles, and school buses. Finding an alternate route is advised. The road will be closed each day through the 22nd from 7 a.m. to 4 p.m. In crime, authorities have found a stolen vehicle in Tompkins County. Wednesday, deputies responded to a suspicious person's call in Danby. Timothy Quarter Jr. of Spencer and Cody Swansbro of Wilseyville were allegedly found on Jersey Hill Road in a vehicle that had been reported stolen in Tioga County. The two men are charged with possession of stolen property and drug possession. A former corrections officer will be spending time behind bars.
18: 30-year-old Gregory Gorman of Moravia pled guilty Tuesday to drug possession, promoting contraband, and official misconduct. Gorman admitted to smuggling heroin into the Cayuga Correctional Facility while working as a CO and possessing over half an ounce of cocaine in March. He was required to resign from the State Department of Corrections. Gorman faces up to 4 years in prison at his sentencing in November. Matthew Adams, WHCU News.
3: 7:16 now, an accused rapist in Corning. Having another day in court, Jonathan Rivaldo's next appearance has been moved to October 8th. The 29-year-old Corning man is facing 20 felonies, including rape and second-degree murder, after the alleged sex assault in July of a 90-year-old woman who died a week later. Rivaldo's lawyers, waiting on the final autopsy report to determine whether that assault contributed to the woman's death. Two more arrests in the SUNY Cortland Daycare Center child abuse investigation. State police charging Christopher Chapman of Homer with child endangerment, saying the 29-year-old engaged in conduct that, quote, placed a child's physical, mental, and moral well-being at risk. 54-year-old Jennifer Eckert Dennison of Lyle is charged with failure to report child abuse. Both are misdemeanors. Now the total number of arrests in the investigation are six. A busy night ahead for the town board in Virgil.
24: The group will discuss a moratorium on wind, solar, and battery energy storage. Lawmakers will also share an update on streetlights. The meeting starts at 6:30 this evening at Virgil Town Hall. Matt Aceto, WHCU News.
3: Saturday will be a day to help some people in Tompkins County. The United Way's Ashton Simonton says the annual Day of Caring includes a supply drive.
7: We are doing the personal care supplies through TST BOCI or with them. 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
3: The Day of Caring is Saturday, 10 to 1 at the Ithaca Y. WHCU News Time, 7:18. 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
5: Today, partly sunny with an isolated shower possible. The 5-degree guarantee, 79. Tonight, partly cloudy, low 52. Friday, mostly sunny and less humid, high 73. And on Saturday, partly sunny with late-day showers possible, high 80. For your complete First 20 forecast, tune to WENY News. I'm Chief Meteorologist Joe Veras.
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3: It's 65, mostly sunny degrees in Ithaca. 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
9: Hi, this is Christopher Young at Young's Coins. 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They were paid out over $14,000 for something that they had zero cost in. 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
12: 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Back to your inbox. 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Your only real option is manually deleting every single morning and every single evening. 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
3: Good morning at 724 in WHCU Sports. Let's focus on soccer. The SUNY Cortland men's soccer team beat Clarkson yesterday 1-0. Also in men's soccer, Ithaca College remains undefeated for the season after a 3-1 win yesterday. Cornell women's soccer will take on Army Point West tonight at 6. Now to the NFL. The Bills getting ready to kick off the season this Sunday after all the preseason games. They'll face the Texans at 1 on Sunday. Our pregame coverage on I-100 will begin at 11. And Sunday Night Football this weekend features the Giants and Cowboys. 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I'm Joe Salzone, News Talk WHCU Sports.
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4: I'm Nicole Murray with Your Money Now. President Trump says he expects the war with Iran to end and for gas prices to fall after the November midterm elections. Andy Critchlow with Dow Jones Energy on diesel prices.
16: The diesel price at the moment, you know, we've seen record levels in the US, record levels in Europe. You've got to look at diesel as being the backbone of the global economies. You know, everything that you buy in the shop, the likelihood is that has been transported via an engine that's powered by diesel.
4: Brent crude topped $102 a barrel this morning. Ryanair CEO Michael O'Leary told reporters that airfare prices will see a significant uplift next year. O'Leary said prices are entirely up in the air for December to March as jet fuel costs surge. Macy's posted strong second fiscal quarter results and raised its full year guidance. The retailer hiked

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1: ABC News, I'm Sherry Preston. At the first ever GOP midterm convention meant to spark interest before the elections in November, President Trump promised $5,000 checks for every American adult in the country if the Republicans win.
2: Trump also threatening more strikes against Iran after saying the U.S. has detected new activity at one of Iran's deeply buried nuclear sites. Trump saying he expects the war will end after the November elections. The convention is aimed at boosting Republican candidates who are facing voter concerns about the war and the economy, including the price of gas, which now sits at $4.27 per gallon.
1: ABC's Hannah Batah, oil trading this morning at $102 a barrel. Calls for Congress to do more on artificial intelligence after warnings from researchers that some AI programs may be growing out of control. One researcher says AI could kill all humans within the next decade. Dozens missing after a fire in the Philippines, and in China, at least 20 are dead after a cargo ship docked for repairs in the port of Qingdao caught fire. This is ABC News.
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4: We're enjoying a nice mix of sun and clouds and a temperature of 66 degrees in Ithaca.
5: Clouds will mix with partial sunshine today with temperatures remaining above average. I'm meteorologist Gio Veras, and I'll have details in my forecast.
4: First, the news at 7:32. Ithaca has begun the process of redeveloping the Seneca Street parking garage. Last week, the Common Council authorized an option agreement which could see the property move to the Ithaca Urban Renewal Agency for a future project. Mayor Robert Cantelmo speaking.
6: We know that the city is not going to build a municipal structure there. We know, again, that the construction and demo will get more expensive as time goes on. And we also know that this parcel being put back on the tax rolls would have a positive impact on the pocketbooks of everybody who does live downtown.
4: That proposal passed by an 8-1 vote. The lone dissenting vote came from out-of-person Margaret Fabrizio.

0: CEO. Now, any eventual property transfer would be up to approval from the Common Council. In crime, an arrest made after an argument in Cortland. Police say Louise Mudge refused orders from officers Friday to leave the house on Arthur Avenue. The 43-year-old was arrested after allegedly threatening an officer with a folding knife. Mudge has been charged with felony possession of a weapon and menacing a police officer, plus harassment and resisting arrest. In the city of Cortland, officials want to hear concerns about cameras. Mayor Scott Steve tells WACU the city wants to expand its camera system, although he understands why there is some apprehension.
1: Ironically, there's social media posts out there attacking me for camera stuff, and they're actually recording me, and I had no idea, not aware that they're recording me. I don't necessarily have a problem with it, but it's nice to have privacy, too, so I respect that.
0: Questions, comments, and concerns can be shared as part of a public forum. Just follow the link at our website, 607newsnow.com. WHCU News Time, 7:34. A Cortland grocery store coming to a close, Grand Union, will begin shortened hours on Sunday, 8 a.m. to 6 p.m. The chain plans to close its Cortland location sometime in October. Well, new transfer deals have now been signed at TC3. Graduates in Dryden will have a direct path to enrolling at SUNY Oswego so they can pursue bachelor's degrees in programs like accounting, criminal justice, and computer science. TC3's president, Amy Kremenek, says the total of 8 transfer agreements with Oswego means more success for students. Well, Tompkins County Whole Health offering some back-to-school safety tips. Here's WHCU's Matt Aceto.
2: Officials say to slow down in neighborhoods and school zones. They urge you to watch carefully for kids crossing or walking near the roadway. Officials also say to stop for school buses that have flashing red lights. Matt Aceto, WHCU News.
0: State Senator Leah Webb giving back to educators. Recently, Webb dropped materials off from her annual teacher supply drive to schools in McGraw and Johnson City. There's a new polling site in Tioga County. After the recent closure of the Apalachin United Methodist Church, the Tioga County Board of Elections has selected a new location to cast a ballot this November. If that church was your polling spot previously, your new place is the South Apalachin Baptist Church Gym on Pennsylvania Avenue. And Saturday is this year's United Way of Tompkins County's Day of Caring. Here's relationship manager Ashton Simonton.
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0: That'll be 10 to 1 Saturday at the Ithaca Y. 7:36 now, Ithaca Town Supervisor Rod Howe next.
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5: Today, a mix of sun and clouds with a passing shower possible. The 5-degree guarantee, 79. Tonight, partly cloudy, low 52. Friday, pleasant with plenty of sunshine, high 73. And on Saturday, partly sunny. Chance for late day showers, high 80. For your complete first warning forecast, tune to WENY News. I'm Chief Meteorologist Joe Veras.
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0: Good morning, 7:40 on 6:07 this morning. The end of next week will mark the end for Ithaca Town Supervisor Rod Howe, who's retiring after a lengthy tenure in town government. Rod joins us now. Rod, good morning.
12: Good morning.
0: It's a big decision to retire.
12: It is. And by the way, thanks for having me, and it's great to be in the studio. You know, I have just said it's time, and there's a lot that goes into that phrase, that it's time. And I like to think that we've spent the last 3 months doing the transition planning necessary to make sure everything goes smoothly.
0: What makes now the right time for you?
12: You know, I have said for a long time that I have enjoyed my time as supervisor 95% of the time. That's probably a pretty good percent. I don't know how many people can say that they enjoy their job 95% of the time. It's not that it's slipped a lot, but I just know that I may have less patience. I just know I'm turning 70 right after I leave. So there's something about maybe it's time for me to focus on some other things in life. And I've done a number of things. I have a great career. So it really is time.
0: Let's turn the clock back to your debut in town government back in 1999, which doesn't feel like it's been so long ago, but the hands of time are unkind to us all.
12: Oh, there you go. Yeah, I was on the planning board, and you're right. It was in December of 1999 that I came onto the board for a final vote for a housing project at Cornell, and it ended up being a very, very long evening. In fact, I think we had to adjourn because I was going to end up being the vote that decided how to move forward, and we met the next morning. So I was like, what did I get myself into? And I'm sure that others thought, who is this Rod Howe?
0: We're speaking with Rod Howe. He's the Ithaca Town Supervisor who's retiring a week from tomorrow, September 18. Was politics always something you had your eye on, or was the decision rooted more in the work itself?
12: Yeah, it wasn't that I had a goal of being in politics. You know, I was certainly working full time most of the time that I was involved with the town. I actually worked at Cornell in community and regional development. We did training for local government officials. So I guess I sort of eased into it when there was an opportunity to move from the planning board to the town board. I thought, maybe it's time for me to be on the other side.
0: Let's talk about your tenure as the town supervisor, because most of it was during COVID, a monumentally difficult time for everybody. What was it like navigating the town through such uncertainty?
12: Yeah, it was certainly unusual. I started my term as town supervisor January of 2020, and it was a month or two after that that everything really started closing. So it was a very unusual time. I think that we managed it fairly well, and certainly everyone knows that we put different things in place as a result of COVID. So I think there's some benefits that came out of that. I think we now have better ways for the public to engage with us virtually. They don't have to come to a meeting. So it was, you know, time passes, as you've mentioned already, and it's easy to forget what those couple of years felt like. But just sitting back and reflecting, I'm like, oh yeah, it was a very difficult time.
0: Our guest is Ithaca Town Supervisor Rod Howe, looking back at his career in town government. He's retiring as town supervisor next Friday. Years as town supervisor, years on the town board, years on the planning board. How do you want your time in town government to be remembered?
12: Yeah, you know, people ask me, is there one thing that you're most proud of? Actually, I'm not. You know, what I'm most proud of is I think that I did bring a lot of skill sets to the position. And, you know, we've always had strong relationships with other municipalities, with any number of community organizations. I'd like to think that I manage those relationships. And it's an interesting position because I'm both an elected official, but I'm also town manager. So all the department heads report to me. And that works really well for our size of municipality. So I have thoroughly enjoyed working with not only the town board, but the department heads. So what I like to think my legacy is that I did it very well, managed all those responsibilities.
0: You mentioned that there's been this transition plan in the works the last 3 months. So the deputy town supervisor, Eric Levine, will become the day after your retirement, the town supervisor through the end of 2027. What advice do you give him as he gets ready to sit in the captain's seat?
12: Certainly, we've been having those discussions over the past couple of months, and I think I've just tried to underscore, again, this unique relationship of being both town manager and supervisor. He's started to see the relationships that I have with department heads. He'll form his own relationship with department heads, but, you know, town board members know most of what goes on in the town, but supervisor gets a deeper look at that. So I think Eric has started to see, oh, okay, here's some of behind the scenes things that I'm going to have to pay attention to.
0: We're speaking with Ithaca Town Supervisor Rod Howe. I don't mean for this question to sound like a corporate exit interview, but how did you find the town when you started on the planning board in 99, and how do you find the town as you get ready to step away?
12: Well, that's an interesting question. I think, you know, being just a member of the planning board, I didn't really have a focus of the entire town. You know, you're really focused on the projects that are brought before you to make decisions about. So I don't think it was until I became, it's sort of an evolution, and then I became a regular town board member. I started to get to know the town a little bit deeper and more holistic, but certainly a supervisor, my understanding and appreciation of what the town does has grown immensely.
0: What do you think the average person who might not spend very much time looking at meeting minutes, agendas, they might not pay too much attention to decisions made unless it affects them quite obviously. What do you think the average person, what's maybe some misconceptions people have about town government?
12: Well, each municipality is different. You know, when friends ask me, well, what kinds of topics do you have to address? It's such a range of topics. So I think that you're right. Most residents only get concerned if there's some issue that's impacting them directly. So we like to think that we're looking at the big picture, we're moving forward on whether it's water and sewer infrastructure, whether it's new housing development, whether it's how we're supporting some community organizations. There's a breadth there that maybe most residents don't fully appreciate of what we have to focus on.
0: The other side of that would be every municipality would love to see a packed house at every meeting,

0: and sitters. So I think we're starting to do a better job of that. Here's some opportunities for us to provide some education on an issue, whether it's a webinar that we do via Zoom. So I think we're getting smarter about preloading some things that are coming down the pike.
1: Let's talk, Rod, a bit about some unfinished business, because just because your time is coming to an end, there's still work going on in the town. What are you handing off to Eric as he gets ready to take that seat?
0: Well, certainly housing, you know, as with other municipalities, is a big issue, but there are a number of developments on the pike, so that's an issue. We have been focusing on energy and how to provide new opportunities for the public to make decisions about their energy use. That's going to be an ongoing issue. Certainly, our own building, you know, we're in this historic, wonderful former post office. We want to walk the talk in terms of sustainability and energy efficiency. So we're hoping to get a grant to upgrade the energy efficiency of Town Hall.
1: Rod, last question. What will retirement look like for you?
0: It's probably not that different from what everyone says. You know, I certainly want to. There's some targeted volunteering that I plan on doing. I want to read more. I want to write more. Do some traveling, but really take the next 2 or 3 months just to kind of absorb it all and then figure out the next path forward.
1: Last day is Friday, September the 18th. Ithaca Town Supervisor Rod Howe, thanks for all the years of conversations with us.
0: Thank you.
1: It's 7:50 now, 6:07 this morning.
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3: Today, partly sunny with an isolated shower possible. The 5-degree guarantee, 79. Tonight, partly cloudy, low 52. Friday, mostly sunny and less humid, high 73. And on Saturday, partly sunny with late-day showers possible, high 80. For your complete First 20 forecast, tune to WENY News. I'm Chief Meteorologist Gio Veras.
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0: bills. Everybody want to nail you. You know what that nail needs? A hammer. 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
5: Good morning, 7:53. Coming up at 8:40, the mayor of Trumansburg, Warden Hart, joins us. Farm to Fork and the ABC Entertainment Report up next as we continue this morning's edition of 607 This Morning. Glad to have you with us.
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6: The Farm Bill is what it was called way back in the beginning when the first one was enacted, and that was back in 1933. At the beginning of the Depression, and it was mainly enacted in order to provide some help for farmers who are really hurting from the dual impacts of both the Great Depression and in the Plain States, the Dust Bowl.
4: Mercier says the Farm Bill is usually updated every 4 or 5 years, but the one we're on now dates back to 2018.
6: It's frustrating for me to watch it because the farm bills that I worked on, we did manage to come to an agreement. Didn't happen immediately, but we did get it done over time.
4: Farm bills historically have had pretty good bipartisan support. Not so with this one, says Mercier.
6: All the pieces of the farm bills fit together, but there's such rank partisanship in the current makeup of Congress. In a farm bill, the Democrats and Republicans will agree on 90% of the stuff in there. But the handful of things they can't agree on are the reason why we don't have a farm bill after 3 years of trying.
4: Still, Mercier is optimistic.
6: 2018 farm bill was a good farm bill, but it needs updating, and hopefully they can get that done yet this year.
4: There's a link to more on the show info page at NorthshoreProductions.com. That's Farm to Fork. I'm Daryl Anderson.
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9: Saturday Night Live is coming back for its 52nd season, and NBC has just released the lineup for the first 4 episodes. The season premiere will be hosted by Knicks superstar Jalen Brunson, musical guest Cat's Eye. Future guests include Shane Gillis, Dakota Johnson, and Rosalia. SNL returns to NBC September 26th.
10: I've got nothing left to do.
9: The last 6 episodes of Rivals Season 2 have a release date. The series returns to Hulu on November 11th with 3 episodes. Disney is the parent company of Hulu and ABC News. MTV has announced Nirvana will be awarded the Video Vanguard Award at the 2026 MTV Video Music Awards. The announcement coming on September 9th, exactly 34 years after Nirvana first appeared on the VMAs in 1992. This year's VMAs will air on September 27th on both MTV and CBS. Wayne Cabot, ABC.
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10: Good morning, 7:59 on 6:07 this morning in the 8 o'clock hour. Rorden Hart joins us. He's the mayor of Trumansburg. 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
13: Today, a mix of sun and clouds with a passing shower possible. The 5-degree guarantee 79. Tonight, partly cloudy, low 52. Friday, pleasant with plenty of sunshine, high 73. And on Saturday, partly sunny, chance for late day showers, high 80. For your complete first warning forecast, tune to WENY News. I'm Chief Meteorologist Joe Veras.
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14: From ABC News. I'm Sherry Preston. The first night of what the Republicans are calling their first ever midterm convention in Dallas. A promise from President Trump if the GOP keeps control of Congress in November.
15: It will be called the Trump dividend.
16: This is Jim Ryan. Among those hoping for an Election Day bump from the president's promise is Ken Paxton, running for the U.S. Senate and telling Republicans gathered in Dallas,
17: if we lose Texas, we lose the common sense revolution.
16: Not far away, his Democratic opponent, James Tallarico, slammed the GOP event.
18: They are toasting to their own corruption.
16: The latest polling puts Paxton and Tallarico in a neck-and-neck race to November 3rd. Jim Ryan, ABC News in Dallas-Fort Worth.
14: As to that $5,000 promise for every American adult if the GOP wins in November, here's ABC's Jay O'Brien.
19: The speaker said the president couldn't do this when he promised to send these checks out as tariff rebates. And so Congress has pushed back on this before. We're already hearing from some Republican lawmakers who have said they're going to introduce bills to try to actually make this dividend real. But this is going to go over like a lead balloon with some Republicans. The U.S. is in a $40 trillion deficit.
14: The first lawsuits have been filed that Amazon cargo plane crash on Sunday.
20: The five victims who were killed were in a van just finishing their shift cleaning planes at the airport. Now, some of their families are filing wrongful death lawsuits, including the family of Carlos Acosta Fajardo. And the attorney for victim Yoel Rodriguez Naranjo questions why a decades-old plane was operational.
14: ABC's Andrea Fuji. Crews are now repairing and inspecting 1,500 miles of power lines in Hawaii. They were brought down by Hurricane Lowell, and it could take weeks before all of it is restored. And in Southern California, the remnants of Hurricane Marie slamming the coast as potentially historic El Nino conditions continue to unfold. Monster waves have pushed debris ashore and damaged homes. This is ABC News.
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14: Federal health officials are warning broccoli sprouts are the latest produce making people sick in at least 3 states.
9: 22 sick, 2 in the hospital. The outbreak currently in Idaho, Montana, and Washington. Across the country, for back to school, it's no shredded lettuce, no jalapenos that many districts that ABC News has reached out to. Neither is part of any current recall, but districts say they're acting out of an abundance of caution after this summer's scare. Wayne Cabot, ABC News.
14: Tomorrow, of course, marks 25 years since nearly 3,000 people were killed in the 9/11 attacks. Those who lost loved ones have spent the last quarter century recovering and rebuilding their lives. Here's ABC's Michelle Franzen.
0: In New Jersey, Lisa Patterson remembers dropping off twins Lucy and Wyatt at preschool when she learned about the 9/11 attacks. She lost her husband, Stephen, who worked in the North Tower.
21: I've been picking up pieces of shattered, heartaches along the way in the three of us. But we're doing remarkably well, and I'm so thankful.
0: Lisa continues to advocate for her son, Wyatt, who has a brain injury, but she says she's also getting a chance to think about what's next.
21: I just want to relax and take time and not feel guilty, read on the beach and ride my bike and take beach walks.
0: Michelle Franzen, ABC News, New York.
14: Last night, 2,977 drones flew over Lower Manhattan, recreating the outline of the World Trade Center. Sherry Preston, ABC News.
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22: Clouds will mix with partial sunshine today with temperatures remaining above average. I'm meteorologist Gio Veras, and I'll have details in my forecast.
10: Partly to mostly sunny, depending on where you are, 70 degrees in Owego, 65 in Cortland, and 65 in Ithaca. I'm Joe Salzone with Matt Aceto. Now the news. The city of Cortland is interested in adding cameras. Mayor Scott Steve tells WHCU license plate readers could be helpful to officers in solving crimes.
23: They're ALPRs, which means they're advanced, which means they're AI LPR readers. So they read license plates. They can format patterns and changes, or if somebody's wanted in a specific community somewhere else, they can enter that into the database. It uploads ours, and if we get a hit that they're in our area, then they will be notified that they're in their area.
10: But before a decision can be made, the city is accepting comments and concerns from residents. You can click the link in the web story, a web version of the story, 607newsnow.com. Cortland police arresting a woman after an argument. Officers say Louise Mudge refused orders Friday to leave the bedroom of a home on Arthur Avenue after getting into a dispute with another person. According to CPD, the 43-year-old was arrested after initially threatening an officer with a folding knife. Mudge was charged with felony possession of a weapon and menacing a police officer, also harassment and resisting arrest. Jail now in the future for a former corrections officer. The story from WHCU's Matthew Adams.
24: 30-year-old Gregory Gorman of Moravia pled guilty Tuesday to drug possession, promoting contraband, and official misconduct. Gorman admitted to smuggling heroin into the Cayuga Correctional Facility while working as a CO and possessing over 0.5 ounce of cocaine in March. He was required to resign from the State Department of Corrections. Gorman faces up to 4 years in prison at his sentencing in November. Matthew Adams, WHCU News.
10: WHCU News Times, 8:08. In Steuben County, an accused rapist will have another court appearance coming up. The next appearance for Jonathan Rivaldo has been moved to October 8th. The 29-year-old man from Corning faces 20 felony charges, including second-degree murder and rape after the alleged sexual assault in July of a 90-year-old woman who died the following week. Lawyers for Rivaldo waiting on a final autopsy report, which will show them if the assault contributed to her passing. Discussions in the early stage about a former parking garage in Ithaca. Lawmakers have approved an option agreement that could transfer the East Seneca Street garage property to the Ithaca Urban Renewal Agency for redevelopment. Alderperson Margaret Fabrizio was the lone no vote.
1: The decision to permanently close the parking garage was made.

0: made without enough data and without stakeholder input or public discussion. The emergency closure became a permanent closure, even without a public vote. And I'm not saying that I necessarily disagree with the ultimate conclusion that the garage should be permanently closed or that this site should eventually be redeveloped. What I'm saying is that we didn't have a sufficiently informed, inclusive, and transparent process for reaching that conclusion.
1: The Common Council has established objectives for any potential future project, calling for a taxable residential development with active ground floor uses and full restoration of the TCAT bus shelter. A final appeal for an open seat on the Common Council, Ithaca Mayor Robert Cantelmo spoke last evening.
2: If you live in the Fourth Ward and you would like to represent your community for a year until the next election, please send your application in. Review committee will begin interviewing individuals once those applications are finalized.
1: Tomorrow is the deadline to apply for the seat once held by former Alder person Patrick Keel. WHC News Time 810. Some road work is going to take place in the town of Lansing. Starting tomorrow, Brickyard Road will be closed for construction. Access limited only to local traffic, school buses, and emergency vehicles. The road will be closed from 7 a.m. to 4 p.m. each day through September the 22nd. It's going to be a busy night for the town board in Virgil. Here's WHCU's Matt Aceto.
3: The group will discuss a moratorium on wind, solar, and battery energy storage. Lawmakers will also share an update on streetlights. The meeting starts at 6:30 this evening at Virgil Town Hall. Matt Aceto, WHCU News.
1: And a good chance to help people in Tompkins County, Ashton Simonson with the United Way says the annual Day of Caring includes a supply drive.
4: We are doing the personal care supplies through TST BOCI or with them. And so you can bring any personal care, shampoos, conditioners, any sort of deodorants, things like that to support students and families.
1: The Day of Caring is Saturday at the Ithaca Y from 10 to 1.
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6: Today, partly sunny with an isolated shower possible. The 5-degree guarantee, 79. Tonight, partly cloudy, low 52. Friday, mostly sunny and less humid, high 73. And on Saturday, partly sunny with late day showers possible, high 80. For your complete first 20 forecast, tune to WENY News. I'm Chief Meteorologist Joe Veras.
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1: 65 degrees in Ithaca at 8:12. Coming up, 8:40, Chubbinsburg Mayor Rorden Hart will join us. We'll also have our live weather chat with meteorologist Connor Friedhoff in this hour as well. Time is 8:12. Let's welcome in Judy Wright with the Finger Lakes Agriculture Report.
7: This is the Finger Lakes Agriculture Report. I'm Judy Wright with Cornell Cooperative Extension, your local connection to Cornell University. The 2026 growing season for most field crops in the Finger Lakes region is being characterized as somewhat normal after concerns for an early season frost. As spring progressed into summer, most areas saw warmer weather, plenty of sun, and timely rain events. While August is still finishing up dry, the area is beginning to transition into fall and harvest season, especially for corn silage. There are many ways to determine when corn for silage should be harvested. Some are more tried and true in science than others. To begin with, farmers need to consider the growing conditions they've experienced and can use the Cornell Climate Smart Farming Growing Degree Day tracker to understand how this year's heat unit accumulation compares to past years for their specific location. For those who follow the various moon phases, the corn moon or harvest moon occurs on September 26th this year. This full moon falls closest to the autumnal equinox and, according to some sources, was used by Native Americans to signal harvest of their maize crops. Another option for Finger Lakes dairy farmers is to participate in corn silage drydown days. The dates are still being scheduled, but seem to be around the middle of September. They usually start at 10 a.m. and conclude at 2 p.m. Contact your local CCE office or Keystone Mills for more information. There is no cost and all are welcome to attend. The way corn silage is harvested and stored will affect dairy operations for the whole year. Whole plant dry matter dictates when harvest should begin and is influential to the success of the harvest. Also, the time of year and weather impact the rate at which the corn crop will reach maturity. As we progress into fall, it will be even more important for corn growers to evaluate each field prior to harvest. I find that farmers are eternal optimists. They start each growing season with great hope and then are at the mercy of the weather. Thank goodness they continue to grow their crops, otherwise we may all be hungry. This has been the Finger Lakes Agriculture Report. I'm Judy Wright with Cornell Cooperative Extension, and on behalf of this radio station and the Cornell Cooperative Extension System, I hope you've learned a little bit more about corn silage harvest and agriculture in the Finger Lakes.
1: Some of us might be hungry now. Judy, thank you. It's 8:15 on 6:07 this morning. 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
9: A better life with Dr. Sanjay Gupta.
10: I remember how shocked everyone was back in May when we learned NASCAR champion Kyle Busch died suddenly at age 41. His cause of death was complications of pneumonia that progressed to sepsis. Now that's a term you may have heard before but not fully understand. Sepsis is the body's overwhelming response to an infection. I once heard someone describe it quite well as a small kitchen fire that sets off the sprinklers throughout the whole building. The response spreads far beyond the original problem. Blood pressure can crash, organs begin to fail. You can remember the warning signs with the acronym TIME. T for temperature that is too high or too low, I for signs of infection, M for mental changes like new confusion, and E is for extremely ill, severe pain, trouble breathing. Don't wait then, get to an emergency room. I'm Dr. Sanjay Gupta, helping you live a better life.
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1: Thanks for tuning us in. It's 8:17. I'm Joe Salzone along with Matt Aceto. On the way, Trumansburg Mayor Rorden Hart and meteorologist Connor Freidhoff. Our news continues. There are new transfer deals in place at TC3. Graduates now have a direct path to enrolling at SUNY Oswego if they're interested in pursuing bachelor's degrees in programs that include accounting, criminal justice, and computer science. TC3 President Amy Kremenek says the total of 8 transfer agreements with Oswego means more success for students. Well, back to school safety tips being offered by Tompkins County Whole Health.
3: Officials say to slow down in neighborhoods and school zones. They urge you to watch carefully for kids crossing or walking near the roadway. Officials also say to stop for school buses that have flashing red lights. Matt Aceto, WHCU News.
1: State Senator Leah Webb giving back to educators. She recently dropped materials off from her annual teacher supply drive to schools in McGraw and Johnson City, saying she's grateful to give back and adding that teachers do a lot to support kids. High on crime, a Tioga County man facing multiple charges after an attempted traffic stop.
15: Police say Wayne Floyd Jr. of Nichols fled last week when they tried to pull him over in Owego, leading officers on a chase through the village. The 35-year-old was ultimately taken into custody and charged with two counts of reckless driving, aggravated unlicensed operation of a motor vehicle, and over a dozen traffic violations. Floyd Jr. will appear in court at a later date. Matthew Adams, WHCU News.
1: In Tompkins County, a stolen vehicle has been recovered. Deputies responded Wednesday morning to a call about suspicious people in Danby. Timothy Quarter of Spencer and Cody Swansbro of Wilseyville, allegedly found on Jersey Hill Road in a vehicle reported stolen from Tioga County. The two charged with possession of stolen property and drug possession. The 25th anniversary of 9/11 is tomorrow. In Homer, police and members of the American Legion will get together at 6 p.m. for the annual ceremony. The public also invited to join at Homer's 9/11 memorial site next to the fire department. WHCU News Time, 8:12. Make that 8:20. In politics, Tioga County naming a new polling site after the recent closure of the Apalachin United Methodist Church. The Tioga County Board of Elections has selected a new location for voters to cast a ballot beginning in November. If the church was your polling spot in the past, your new polling place is the South Apalachin Baptist Church Gym on Pennsylvania Avenue. A Cortland grocery store is closing. Grand Union will have shortened hours, leaving the store on Route 281 open daily from 8 to 6 starting on Sunday. The chain will close its Cortland location at some point in October, although they have not released an official date. Sports coming up next on 607 This Morning.
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6: Today, a mix of sun and clouds with a passing shower possible. The 5-degree guarantee 79. Tonight, partly cloudy, low 52. Friday, pleasant with plenty of sunshine, high 73. And on Saturday, partly sunny, chance for late day showers, high 80. For your complete first morning forecast, tune to WENY News. I'm Chief Meteorologist Joe Veras.
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1: Good morning, it's 8:23. ABC Sports on the way next. First, NFL action. The Bills will clash with the Texans on Sunday in Week 1. Pregame coverage on I-100 begins at 11 a.m., kickoff at 1. Sunday Night Football will feature the Giants and Cowboys. 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Week 1 for the Jets is Sunday. Gangrene faces the Titans at 1. In men's soccer, Ithaca College remains undefeated after a 3-1 win yesterday. SUNY Cortland men's soccer had a 1-0 defeat of Clarkson. And the women's soccer team at Cornell is at Army Point West tonight. The whistle will blow at 6. Joe Salzone, News Talk, WHCU Sports.
19: Legion of Boom, Dark Side, same results. Good morning, I'm Jay Reynolds. NFL season opening last night in Seattle. Seahawks winning the Super Bowl rematch. They rallied from down 10-0 for a 13-10 win. Patriots were driving in the final minute. At Seattle's 16, a field goal would tie it, but Drake May on third down.
20: He's pressured off-balance throw to the right, and he throws an interception in the end zone.
21: No, he did.
20: What was he thinking? Ball picked off on the right side of the end zone. Seattle has it with a touchback.
22: You did the thing you don't do. You did the thing you don't do.
19: 98.5, the sports hub. Seattle seals the win with their third interception, all three coming in the fourth quarter. Seattle's 11th straight win overall. Seattle losing quarterback Sam Darnold to a hip injury. Patriots wide receiver A.J. Brown injures his right ankle. Tonight from Australia, Niners and L.A. Rams. Speaking of L.A., Dodgers putting Shohei Ohtani on the injured list. He'll miss at least the next 2 weeks. Dodgers do extend their win streak. They beat the Reds 14-1 for their seventh straight win. In the loss, Ellie De La Cruz homers for a fifth straight game. Padres now hold the third wild card spot. They beat Washington 9-2. Arizona falls to Kansas City 5-2. San Diego a half-game lead on the Diamondbacks for that third spot. Still two games separating the AL West. Rangers and Astros both losing. Philly beats Houston 11-7. Kyle Schwarber, his 10th career Grand Slam. Brewers 8-6 over the Cubs, sweeping Chicago for the second time this season. Cubs now a game and a half behind Philly for the top wild card spot in the National League. At the U.S. Open, Coco Gauff fights off match point, rallies for a three-set win to advance to the semifinals. She gets Elena Rybakina in the semis today, Aryna Sabalenka and Jessica Pegula in the other semi. Men's top seed, Sasha Zverev, with a straight-set win. He's the only player, male or female, to reach the semis in all four majors this year. The hockey world, mourning the death of Barry Melrose, the former player, coach, and ESPN analyst, was 70.
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26: I've been an independent resident for a year now. I settled in very quickly. Kathy, who lived across from me, welcomed me, then helped me find my way to the dining room and the activity groups. And on a Sunday, when it was brunch, they used to knock on my door. And I still do that to the others now that are moved in, to go to brunch together. And then, you know, we sometimes sit at a different table there and meet new people that have come in. I really appreciated their friendship and caring. And now I sit with friends from the third floor and second floor B wing, and other residents join that, so we make more friendships.
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27: I'm Nicole Murray with Your Money Now. CEO John Ternus made his big debut, unveiling the iPhone 18 Pro, AirPods 5, and Apple Watch Series 12. But it was the foldable iPhone Duo that caught everyone's attention.
28: iPhone Duo represents the incredible creativity, ingenuity, and dedication of teams across Apple. It reflects what's possible.
27: The iPhone Duo will start at roughly $2,000 and will be available on October 23rd. Amazon said Kevin Mandia, the founder and former CEO of cybersecurity company Mandiant, is joining its board of directors. Mandia sold the company to Google for $5.4 billion in 2022. Despite an unrelenting rise in NFL team valuations, Jacksonville Jaguars owner Shad Khan told CNBC that the price of NFL teams is still undervalued compared with the price of teams in other professional sports. According to CNBC, the average NFL team is now worth nearly $10.4 billion. Futures are mixed as oil prices rise. That's Your Money Now.
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1: Good morning. It's 8:30. Coming up in about 10 minutes, we'll be joined on the Newsmaker line by Trumansburg Mayor Warden Hart to talk about potential fire and EMS budgets for the next fiscal year. It's 6:07 this morning.
9: ABC News, I'm Sherry Preston. The Republicans holding their first ever midterm convention in Dallas. The president promising $5,000 checks for every American adult if the GOP keeps control of Congress in November. Even that, however, might not be enough. ABC's Mary Bruce with more from Dallas.
10: With the president's approval rating at a record low 33%, some Republican candidates in competitive races are opting to skip this convention entirely. Now, tonight on night two, Vice President J.D. Vance will be the headline address, but the president is also expected to speak again.
9: The European Union Central Bank has raised interest rates to cool inflation, being fueled by high oil prices triggered from the Iran war. Last night, a tribute to those killed in the 9/11 attacks.
11: 2,977 drones, one drone for every victim who lost their life on 9/11. The lights took to the skies and then recreated the outline of the Twin Towers.
9: ABC's Sam Champion. Tomorrow, of course, marks 25 years since the towers fell. This is ABC News.
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1: A good amount of sunshine in the Ithaca area at 8:32. Good morning.
21: Clouds will mix with partial sunshine today with temperatures remaining above average. I'm meteorologist Gio Veras, and I'll have details in my forecast.
1: Still a bit of humidity around. It's 70 degrees in Owego, 66 in Cortland, and in Ithaca, we're at 67 degrees. Along with Matt Aceto, I'm Joe Salzone. Now the news. The formal redevelopment process of the Seneca Street parking garage in Ithaca has now started. Last week, the Common Council authorized an option agreement which could see the property moved to the Ithaca Urban Renewal Agency for a future project. Here's Mayor Robert Cantomo.
29: We know that the city is not going to build a municipal structure there. We know, again, that the construction and demo will get more expensive as time goes on. And we also know that this parcel being put back on the tax rolls would have a positive impact on the pocketbooks of everybody who does live downtown.
1: That proposal passed by a vote of 8-1. The only one in opposition was out-of-person Margaret Fabrizio. Any eventual property transfer would be up to the Common Council for approval. Portland police arresting a woman after an argument. Police say Louise Mudge refused orders Friday to leave the bedroom of a home on Arthur Avenue after getting into a dispute with another person, according to the Cortland Police Department. The 43-year-old was arrested after initially threatening an officer with a folding knife. Mudge was charged with felony possession of a weapon and menacing a police officer, also resisting arrest and harassment. Several charges against a Tioga County man after an attempted traffic stop. The story from WHCU's Matthew Adams.
3: Police say Wayne Floyd Jr. of Nichols fled last week when they tried to pull him over in a Wego, leading officers on a chase through the village. The 35-year-old was ultimately taken into custody and charged with two counts of reckless driving, aggravated unlicensed operation of a motor vehicle, and over a dozen traffic violations. Floyd Jr. will appear in court at a later date. Matthew Adams, WHCU News.
1: More now in crime. The tally is 6 arrests in the SUNY Cortland Daycare Center child abuse investigation. The latest, state police charging Christopher Chapman of Homer with child endangerment, saying the 29-year-old engaged in conduct that placed a child's physical, mental, and moral well-being at risk. 54-year-old Jennifer Eckert Dennison of Lyle is charged with failure to report child abuse. Both are misdemeanors. Chapman and Eckert Dennison will appear in court on Monday. Over 40 petty larceny charges against a Virgil man. The Cortland County Sheriff's Office says David Nolder stole merchandise from the Cortlandville Walmart over several months, 43 different times. Nolder was charged with 43 separate counts of petty larceny. He is in court on the 21st. At the moment, officials in Cortland are beginning to hear concerns about cameras. Mayor Scott Steve tells us the city wants to expand its camera system to include license plate readers, although he understands some apprehension.
6: Ironically, there's social media posts out there attacking me for camera stuff, and they're actually recording me, and I didn't know, not aware that they're recording me. I don't necessarily have a problem with it, but it's nice to have privacy, too, so I respect that.
1: Questions, comments, and concerns can be shared as part of a public forum. Just follow the link at 607newsnow.com. WHCU News Time, 836. 8 transfer deals have been signed at TC3. Graduates will have a direct path to enrolling at SUNY Oswego to pursue bachelor's degrees in a variety of programs, including computer science, accounting, and criminal justice. TC3's President Amy Kremenek says the agreements with Oswego, which were signed yesterday, mean students are guaranteed even more success. Green Star launching a fundraising campaign. Organizers hope to raise $2 million to buy the co-op's building on Cascadilla Street in Ithaca. A campaign kickoff event will be held next Saturday, September 15. A Cortland grocery store is closing. Grand Union will shorten their hours of operation on Route 281, leaving the store open daily from 8 to 6 beginning Sunday. The chain will close its Cortland location at some point in October. And the United Way of Tompkins County's Day of Caring is Saturday, says relationship manager Ashton Simonton.
12: We'll be accepting donations and sorting them of personal care supplies to benefit Tompkins County students and families through a collaboration with TST BOCES, which we're very excited about.
1: That's 10 to 1 Saturday at the Ithaca Y. Next, the mayor of Trumansburg joins us.
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13: Today, partly sunny with an isolated shower possible. The 5-degree guarantee, 79. Tonight, partly cloudy, low 52. Friday, mostly sunny and less humid, high 73. And on Saturday, partly sunny with late day showers possible, high 80. For your complete first 20 forecast, tune to WENY News. I'm Chief Meteorologist Joe Veras.
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1: Good morning. It's 8:41 now, 6:07 this morning. Last night, the Board of Trustees in Trumansburg began conversations about potential budgets for fire and EMS in 2027 to 2028. Mayor Rorden Hart is with us now. Mayor, good morning.
24: Good morning, Joe. Good to be back with you.
1: Good to have you with us. How are the fire and EMS operations looking going into budget season?
24: Operations are looking great. Budget is another question. Fire budget, because we have an all-volunteer department, that budget tends to be fairly stable from one year to the next. EMS, as we've talked about often on your air, is part of, in my opinion, part of the healthcare system. So we're seeing cost escalations in line with that. So another year of double-digit budget increases there. One of the things that came up in conversation last night with the three surrounding towns with which we contract was that we think some additional public education needs to occur so that the residents, the citizenry, the public can have a better idea of just how large the costs are to operate something like ambulance. It's something that we all take for granted. We assume the ambulance is going to show up when we call 911. We assume they're going to show up very quickly. And we want to be able to provide that reliable service to our residents and visitors. But it does not come without a very large price tag.
1: Because this process is still early, is there perhaps a way around those potential double-digit increases?
24: The short answer is no. We're actually fairly advanced in the process. We have this meeting with the towns that we contract with at this time of year, because those towns are on a calendar year budget cycle. They're putting together their 2027 budgets now, so they will need these numbers to work into their budgets. Honestly, the only way, and again, this is part of the public education that we feel maybe needs to be advanced, the only way to reduce costs in any

0: related to healthcare is to cut services, and that's just not something that we're willing to do, whether it's prescription drug costs, medical facility, hospital costs, or the ambulance ride to get to the hospital. All of those things continue to see the kinds of cost escalations, mostly tied to payroll, but also due to the state mandates, state requirements, safety requirements, and all of those things are necessary. But as I said, they're not cheap or they're not inexpensive. And long term, it's one of the things that concerns me long term when it comes to health insurance or ambulance or medical care in general, is I actually don't know where pricing eventually levels out. I don't know what causes that, because in some sense it's consumer driven. People want the best care. They want the fastest and quickest access to care, as well they should. But because there's this consumer driven demand for healthcare in all its forms, we are probably going to continue to see these kinds of increases year over year for the foreseeable future.
1: Shermansburg Mayor Rorden Hart, our guest this hour. How would you begin to educate people on these very challenging issues?
0: That's a great question. I think it comes with outreach. It comes with trying to make as much information as is possible available to folks. I think we do a fairly good job of that, but you can't force people to read numbers on a spreadsheet. It can be very dry. One of the things that is on my mind, and we had some conversation about this last night, is because property taxes continue to go up every year, it's no secret that it's expensive to live in New York State in general, but in our area, and partly that's a blessing because it means there's demand to live here, which drives up housing prices, for instance. But there's also the side that is concerning to folks as to how are they going to afford to live here. And we really have to kind of zoom in or focus on the fact that all of these services that we're providing at the local level are of an essential nature. New York State might not consider EMS to be an essential service, but we certainly do. So we need to be able to provide these services. I think the public education piece really comes down to as many people as we can get interested in the conversation to understand where the cost escalations come from, where the price increases come from, and then maybe we can turn some of those folks, if they're willing, into advocates for the service at the county and the state level. Because I do think there is a solution. I think it's something that Albany has resisted. Tompkins County is making moves, progressive moves towards assisting with ambulance service, EMS service, but there's a reluctance to want to spend more money, especially in a year like this where Tompkins County's budget is very, very tight. But if we can really, I keep saying educate the public, but it's really get more information out to more people, including policymakers at the county and the state level, to make them understand that if we want these services to continue to be provided to our residents for the long term, there has to be financial assistance that is not entirely or 100% borne at the local level. And anything we can do or anyone who's interested in helping with that is going to be welcome to the conversation, because it is something that does have a breaking point. I don't know where that breaking point is. I hope to not find out. But there is a breaking point somewhere, and we want to try to avoid that.
1: I feel like I've used this analogy with you before, but it sounds like what you're describing is the chicken and the egg.
0: Very much. As I said, there's a solution, but the solution really comes... I don't believe there's a solution to the high price tag, to be perfectly honest. My opinion is that the solution comes from the state level, acknowledging the need for local funding or for state funding for these local services, rather than treating these as optional services that the local population can choose to have or choose not to have. I don't believe EMS or fire, for that matter, or law enforcement, I don't believe these are optional choices. I believe these are things that we as a society, and particularly at the local level, must have. And the question is, who pays for it? And when you see these double-digit increases year over year through no

0: integrity of it.
1: Our guest is the mayor of Trumansburg, Rorden Hart. Separate from this, there's been a lot of talk over the last couple of years, perhaps, about creating or building a new EMS facility. What's the status of those talks and any potential development?
0: Yes, so we are moving forward with that. We've actually been looking at making some renovations to our fire hall for some time now, probably going on 10 years. We received 2 or 3 years ago $3.5 million of congressional appropriation for the renovation of the fire hall that we're in engineering and design phase now, hoping to get those renovations done in 2027. And then parallel to that, we'll be building a separate new ambulance facility in the village. We did receive some funding through a grant from New York State to the tune of about $1 million. That project will cost close to $2 million. I'm hoping to get additional state aid and funding for that facility so that we don't have to borrow too much. But we're running that in parallel and hope to have both a fully renovated fire hall and a newly constructed EMS facility completed by, let's say, the fall of next year.
1: Where in the village would that new EMS facility be built?
0: So the village owns a reasonably large parcel at what we call the water tower lawn. We've had a large water tank there since the late 60s. There's also some communication facilities, some cellular service facilities on that site. And for most of the last several decades, the rest of the property has been a very nice green space. It's the only village-owned parcel inside the village large enough to accommodate a building. So we're going to site the facility there. It's not publicly accessible. It's an EMS-only, staff-only facility, so I don't anticipate a large increase in traffic at all. It is definitely a change. It's definitely a repurposing of a very long-standing site. And so once the engineering and design is completed within the next month or so, we're going to have some public informational meetings so that interested members of the public can see what the site layout looks like, what the building design is going to look like. We're going to have it match the aesthetics of the neighborhood. I think it'll end up looking very nice. And it's on a state road, so that gives our EMS department, our providers, the ability to easily get to and from where they may need to go.
1: Rorden Hart, Mayor of Trumansburg, appreciate your time here with us as always.
0: Thanks, Joe. Appreciate it.
1: It's 8:52 now on 6:07 this morning. The Barnes Firm Finger Lakes forecast, partly sunny today. Perhaps a passing shower with a high around 79. In Ithaca, it's 70 degrees.
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11: I'm Dr. Anthony Lizowitz, and this is Climate Connections. A community in Washington State has built a memorial, not to honor the past, but to acknowledge the future of climate change. Bainbridge Island on Puget Sound is at risk of flooding during very high tides, also known as king tides. And as sea levels rise, this threat will increase. Laura Hansen, a scientist who lives on the island and works for the nonprofit EcoAdapt, conceived of an art installation to make sea level rise feel more tangible. She calls it a

0: reverse time capsule.
1: Time capsules preserve the past for the future to see. We wanted to preserve the future for the current to see.
0: The piece, built last year, is a stone bench by the water. People who use it rest their feet at the current king tide mark and sit about 18 inches above that, the height sea levels could reach by mid-century under the most extreme projections. A 5-foot-high stone pillar next to the bench marks one of the worst-case sea level rise projections for the end of the century. Hansen hopes it encourages people to consider the risks.
1: Art allows people to be approached by science when they're not expecting it, and maybe convince them to take action in a way that hearing the droning numbers won't.
0: Climate Connections is produced by the Yale Center for Environmental Communication. 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
5: More and more of us are traveling, and an increasing number of us are using our credit cards to pay, or rather, finance our trips. But there are some serious warning signs ahead. The percentage of credit card balances that were 90 days or more delinquent is more than 13%. 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The amount of consumer credit card unsecured debt is more than $1.3 trillion. 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For a growing number of Americans, our free spending credit card habits when it comes to travel may be coming to a screeching halt. 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

0: Good morning. It's 8:59, 70 degrees in Ithaca. You will hear Matt Aceto after ABC covers the world up next. I'm Joe Salzone. Good morning, good day, good night, and good luck.
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2: Today, a mix of sun and clouds with a passing shower possible. The 5-degree guarantee, 79. Tonight, partly cloudy, low 52. Friday, pleasant with plenty of sunshine, high 73. And on Saturday, partly sunny, chance for late day showers, high 80. For your complete first warning forecast, tune to WENY News. I'm Chief Meteorologist Joe Veras.
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3: From ABC News, I'm Sherry Preston. Another report out on inflation, and it shows prices are rising again, a lot, mostly because of the cost of energy. With the latest on prices at the wholesale level, here's ABC's Jim Ryan.
4: The August producer price index showed a 5.4% rise from the same month a year ago, in line with analysts' expectations. The Bureau of Labor Statistics says a third of the increase came from rising diesel prices, which jumped over 24%. Tomorrow, the government releases figures on inflation at the other end of the supply chain, the consumer level.
3: The European Central Bank has raised its interest rate in an attempt to cool inflation, being fueled by high oil prices from the Iran war. President Trump talked about that last night at the first midterm Republican convention in Dallas. ABC Chief White House correspondent Mary Bruce is there.
5: When it comes to the war with Iran, Trump insists the U.S. has the upper hand.
6: I think we should call the Hormuz Strait. We should call it the Trump Strait. I should get something out of it. The Trump Strait.
5: But fighting is escalating, and with no end in sight, oil is now back over $100 a barrel. Gas prices at $4.27 a gallon, up over $1.30 since the war began.
3: The president also promising to pay every American adult $5,000 if the Republicans retain control of Congress in November. With reaction, ABC's Jay O'Brien.
7: It's already getting blasted by Democrats who are accusing the president of essentially trying to buy votes. And there's no doubt that that criticism is going to crescendo over the next day or so. Setting all of that aside, the president almost certainly cannot do this on his own. Congress controls the power of the purse strings.
3: A crane has now been positioned over the wreckage of the Amazon cargo plane that skidded off the runway in Miami last weekend, killing five people. The NTSB typically moves wreckage from crashes to a nearby hangar for the investigation, which could take years to complete. You're listening to ABC News.
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8: These statements have not been evaluated by the FDA. This product is not intended to diagnose, treat, cure, or prevent any disease.
3: Continued growing concern about the power of artificial intelligence and whether Congress is going to step in and regulate it.
12: This morning, the rogue AI problem at OpenAI may be bigger than we thought, and lawmakers are asking questions. Reuters reports the company's AI agents used at least 10 websites to talk to each other this summer, evading rules that said the agents could only read the web, not post to it. One researcher admitting, we have no idea where else the agents may have been.
3: ABC's Karen Waugh. Tomorrow, of course, marks 25 years since the September 11th attacks. Former President George W. Bush looking back on that day. In Dallas, here's ABC's Alan Skaya.
13: George W. Bush was at a school in Florida that morning and says he flew several places after the attacks, winding up in Nebraska. He says his national security team told him he needed to address the nation.
14: But I'm damn sure not going to give it from a bunker in Omaha, Nebraska. I thought that would be a psychological victory for those who attacked us.
13: So he went back to Washington. Condoleezza Rice was his national security advisor at the time and says they first thought United Flight 93 might have been shot down in Pennsylvania because it was not responding to orders.
15: Every plane had become a missile.
13: George W. Bush will spend the anniversary at Ground Zero in New York.
3: And in the 25 years since the 9/11 attacks, the New York City Office of the Chief Medical Examiner has worked tirelessly to identify the 2,753 people who were killed at the World Trade Center. Only 60% have been identified. At least 1,100 people have never been ID'd. Sherry Preston, ABC News.
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17: All right, welcome back in on a nice sunny Thursday here in Ithaca. It's Matt Aceto with you for the final hour of the show today. In the news, a final appeal for an open seat on the Ithaca Common Council. Mayor Robert Cantelmo spoke last night.
18: If you live in the fourth ward and you would like to represent your community for a year until the next election, please send your application in. The review committee will begin interviewing individuals once those applications are finalized.
17: The deadline to apply for the seat, once held by former alderperson Patrick Keel, is tomorrow. Some early discussions about a former parking garage are happening in Ithaca. Lawmakers approved an option agreement last week, 8-1, that could transfer the East Seneca Street garage property to the Ithaca Urban Renewal Agency for redevelopment. Alderperson Margaret Fabrizio was the lone no vote.
19: The decision to permanently close the parking garage was made without enough data and without stakeholder input or public discussion. The emergency closure became a permanent closure, even without a public vote. And I'm not saying that I necessarily disagree with the ultimate conclusion that the garage should be permanently closed or that this site should eventually be redeveloped. What I'm saying is that we didn't have a sufficiently informed, inclusive, and transparent process for reaching that conclusion.
17: The Common Council established objectives for any potential future project, calling for a taxable residential development with active ground floor uses and full restoration of the TCAD bus shelter. Turning to crime now, at 9:07, a former corrections officer will spend time behind bars. Details from WHCU's Matthew Adams.
20: 30-year-old Gregory Gorman of Moravia pled guilty Tuesday to drug possession, promoting contraband, and official misconduct. Gorman admitted to smuggling heroin into the Cayuga Correctional Facility while working as a CO and possessing over 0.5 ounce of cocaine in March. He was required to resign from the State Department of Corrections. Gorman faces up to 4 years in prison at his sentencing in November. Matthew Adams, WHCU News.
17: An accused rapist awaits his next day in court. Jonathan Rivaldo's next appearance has reportedly been rescheduled to October 8th. The 29-year-old Corning man is facing 20 felonies, including rape and second-degree murder, after the alleged sexual assault in July of a 90-year-old woman who later died. Rivaldo's defense team is still awaiting a final autopsy report, which they say is needed to determine whether the assault contributed to the woman's death. And in other news, a busy night ahead for Virgil's Town Board. The group will discuss a moratorium on wind, solar, and battery energy storage. Lawmakers will also share an update on streetlights. The meeting starts at 6:30 this evening at Virgil Town Hall.
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2: Today, partly sunny with an isolated shower possible. The 5-degree guarantee, 79. Tonight, partly cloudy, low 52. Friday, mostly sunny and less humid, high 73. And on Saturday, partly sunny with late day showers possible. High 80. For your complete

0: 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I'm Chief Meteorologist Joe Veras.
1: 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And right now we got a beautiful morning so far here in Ithaca. 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

0: Welcome back in. Coming up in about 15 minutes or so, your last look at WHCU sports for this morning. First, though, local news continues. Authorities have located a stolen vehicle in Tompkins County. Deputies responded to a suspicious person's call around 7 Wednesday morning in Danby. Timothy Quarter Jr. of Spencer and Cody Swansboro of Wilseyville were allegedly found on Jersey Hill Road in a vehicle reported stolen out of Tioga County. Both men were arrested and charged with possession of stolen property and drug possession. Cortland is interested in adding cameras for public safety. Mayor Scott Steve says license plate readers could be helpful to police in solving crimes.
1: They're ALPRs, which means they're advanced, which means they're AI LPR readers. So they read license plates. They can format patterns and changes, or if somebody's wanted in a specific community somewhere else, they can enter that into the database. They can upload to ours, and if we get a hit that they're in our area, then they will be notified that they're in their area.
0: Before a decision is made, city officials are accepting comments and concerns from residents at CortlandNY.org. A Cortland man will appear in court on several charges. Police say James Gay got into an argument last month with a family member at a Port Watson Street apartment building. According to officers, the 33-year-old threw a backpack and coffee cup at the victim. Police say Gay refused to comply with orders from officers, striking one in the face. Multiple charges were filed against Gay, who will appear in Cortland City Court a week from Friday. Cortland police have arrested a woman after an argument. Officers say Louise Mudge refused orders Friday to leave the bedroom of a home on Arthur Ave after getting into a dispute with another person. According to CPD, the 43-year-old was arrested after initially threatening an officer with a folding knife. Mudge was charged with felony possession of a weapon and menacing a police officer, plus harassment and resisting arrest. Switching gears now at 9:15, a grocery store in Cortland is closing. Grand Union will shorten their hours of operation on Route 281, leaving the store open daily from 8 to 6 o'clock starting Sunday. The chain will close its Cortland location in October, though an official date has not been released. And Green Star is launching a fundraising campaign. Organizers hope to raise $2 million to buy the co-op's building on Cascadilla Street in Ithaca. A campaign kickoff event will be held next Saturday, September 15th. Read more about this at 607newsnow.com. All right, right now the sun is shining in Ithaca. Here's a full look at the weather.
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3: Today, a mix of sun and clouds with a passing shower possible. The 5-degree guarantee 79. Tonight, partly cloudy, low 52. Friday, pleasant with plenty of sunshine, high 73. And on Saturday, partly sunny. Chance for late-day showers, high 80. For your complete first warning forecast, tune to WENY News. I'm Chief Meteorologist Joe Veras.
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5: 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With fewer than 60 days until the all-important midterm elections, and even though we are not electing a president, every seat in the House of Representatives is up for grabs, as is one-third of the U.S. Senate, along with 36 state governors and who knows how many state and local races. This is a big deal, and everyone is after your vote. Back to your inbox. The laws that protect you from spam do not protect you from any political email. It's exempt because the people who write the laws also send the political spam. You can try to block the sender, but every day they change the sending address. Your only real option is manually deleting every single morning and every single evening. 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

0: right, time is 9:20 now as local news continues. Tomorrow is the 25th anniversary of 9/11. In Homer, police and American Legion members will get together for an annual ceremony tomorrow evening at 6. The public is also invited to join the gathering at Homer's 9/11 Memorial, which is next to the fire department. Tioga County has named a new polling site. After the recent closure of the Appalachian United Methodist Church, the Tioga County Board of Elections has selected a new location to cast a ballot in November. If the church was your polling spot, your new polling place is the South Appalachian Baptist Church Gym on Pennsylvania Ave. Some road work is on its way to the town of Lansing. Starting tomorrow, Brickyard Road will be closed for construction. Access will be limited to local traffic, emergency vehicles, and school buses. Drivers are advised to seek an alternate route. The road will be closed from 7 a.m. to 4 p.m. each day through September 22nd. Turning to crime now, a Tioga County man is facing multiple charges following an attempted traffic stop.
1: Police say Wayne Floyd Jr. of Nichols fled last week when they tried to pull him over in Owego, leading officers on a chase through the village. The 35-year-old was ultimately taken into custody and charged with 2 counts of reckless driving, aggravated unlicensed operation of a motor vehicle, and over a dozen traffic violations. Floyd Jr. will appear in court at a later date. Matthew Adams, WHCU News.
0: Over 40 petty larceny charges filed against a Virgil man. The Cortland County Sheriff's Office says David Nolder stole merchandise from the Cortlandville Walmart 43 different times over several months. Nolder was charged with 43 separate counts of petty larceny. He'll be in court on the 21st. 2 additional arrests in the SUNY Cortland Daycare Center child abuse investigation. State police have charged Christopher Chapman of Homer with child endangerment, saying the 29-year-old engaged in conduct that placed a child's physical, mental, and moral well-being at risk. 54-year-old Jennifer Eckert Dennison of Lyle is charged with failure to report child abuse. Both are misdemeanors. It brings the total number of arrests in the investigation to 6. Chapman and Eckert Dennison are due in court on Monday. And the United Way of Tompkins County's Day of Caring is on Saturday. Here's relationship manager Ashton Simonson.
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0: It's being held from 10 to 1 Saturday at the Ithaca Y. Up next, we'll talk about college soccer and baseball on the WHCU Sports Report.
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1: I'm Nicole Murray with Your Money Now. AI agents unleashed by OpenAI used more than 10 previously undisclosed websites for unsanctioned communications earlier this year, showing that the agents' rogue activity was wider than previously disclosed. Reuters reports that the behavior falls short of hacking and is in some ways closer to spam. The Justice Department is reportedly investigating whether NVIDIA structured its licensing deal with AI chip startup Grog to avoid antitrust scrutiny. That's according to the New York Times. NVIDIA announced a $17 billion deal with Grog last year for a non-exclusive license to the startup's chip technology and hired several of its executives. American Eagle Outfitters reiterated its annual comparable sales forecast as the apparel maker sees persistent pressure on seasonal categories in its namesake brand amid choppy discretionary spending. Its shares fell 10% upon the news. Futures have dropped as oil prices jump over $100 a barrel. NASDAQ futures down by more than 300 points. That's Your Money Now.
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8: Make it three straight wins for SUNY Cortland men's soccer. The Red Dragons shut out Clarkson 1-0. Sophomore Jake Hutter had the winning goal for Cortland. 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

0: Well, you want to talk about a nice summer day. We sure do have one right now. 70 with the sun shining here in Ithaca. Already 72, and those temperatures are rising in Owego as well. Right now, you're tuned in to 607 this morning. Hey, still to come, we got some national headlines from ABC, plus more local stories right here.
1: ABC News, I'm Sherry Preston. NTSB investigators are preparing to move the wreckage of the Amazon cargo plane to a hangar in Miami for more investigation following the Sunday crash that killed five people. ABC's Victor Okendo in Miami says we are finding out more about the seconds before the plane landed.
2: Investigators say a little more than a minute before the plane touched down on the runway, one pilot warned they were going too fast and made additional comments regarding the aircraft's excessive speed throughout the remainder of the recording.
1: The NTSB's official report could take months or even years to finish. New numbers on inflation show it picked up at the wholesale level last month after cooling earlier this summer. High gas and oil costs because of the Iran war leading to a 5.4% hike in inflation in the month of August compared to last year. Price of U.S. crude has now risen to more than $100 a barrel for the first time since May. The price of Brent crude, which is the international standard, rose to more than $105 a barrel today. This is ABC News.
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0: All right, welcome back into the show, and thanks so much for making us part of your Thursday routine here on the radio. Matt Aceto with you. A final appeal for an open seat on Ithaca's Common Council. Mayor Robert Contelmo spoke last night.
4: If you live in the Fourth Ward and you would like to represent your community for a year until the next election, please send your application in. The review committee will begin interviewing individuals once those applications are finalized.
0: The deadline to apply for the seat, once held by former alderperson Patrick Keel, is tomorrow. Early discussions about a former parking garage are happening in Ithaca. Lawmakers approved an option agreement last week, 8-1, that could transfer the East Seneca Street garage property to the Ithaca Urban Renewal Agency for redevelopment. Alderperson Margaret Fabrizio was the lone no vote.
5: The decision to permanently close the parking garage was made without enough data and without stakeholder input or public discussion. The emergency closure became a permanent closure, even without a public vote. And I'm not saying that I necessarily disagree with the ultimate conclusion that the garage should be permanently closed or that this site should eventually be redeveloped. What I'm saying is that we didn't have a sufficiently informed, inclusive, and transparent process for reaching that conclusion.
0: The Common Council established objectives for any potential future project, calling for a taxable residential development with active ground floor uses and full restoration of the TCAT bus shelter. Turning to crime now, a former corrections officer will spend time behind bars.
6: 30-year-old Gregory Gorman of Moravia pled guilty Tuesday to drug possession, promoting contraband, and official misconduct. Gorman admitted to smuggling heroin into the Cayuga Correctional Facility while working as a CO and possessing over half an ounce of cocaine in March. He was required to resign from the State Department of Corrections.

0: Gorman faces up to 4 years in prison at his sentencing in November. Matthew Adams, WHCU News.
1: An accused rapist awaits his next day in court. Jonathan Rivaldo's next appearance has reportedly been rescheduled to October 8th. The 29-year-old Corning man is facing 20 felonies, including rape and second-degree murder after the alleged sexual assault in July of a 90-year-old woman who later died. Rivaldo's defense team is still awaiting a final autopsy report, which they say is needed to determine whether the assault contributed to the woman's death. And there's a busy night ahead for Virgil's Town Board. The group will discuss a moratorium on wind, solar, and battery energy storage. Lawmakers will also share an update on streetlights. The meeting starts at 6:30 this evening at Virgil Town Hall. Right now, the temperature is 70. The time is 9:35 here on the radio.
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3: Today, partly sunny with an isolated shower possible. The 5-degree guarantee, 79. Tonight, partly cloudy, low 52. Friday, mostly sunny and less humid, high 73. And on Saturday, partly sunny with late-day showers possible, high 80. For your complete first 20 forecast, tune to WENY News. I'm Chief Meteorologist Joe Veras.
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9: I've been an independent resident for a year now. I settled in very quickly. Kathy, who lived across from me, welcomed me, then helped me find my way to the dining room and the activity groups. And on a Sunday, when it was brunch, they used to knock on my door. And I still do that to the others now that have moved in, to go to brunch together. And then, you know, we sometimes sit at a different table there and meet new people that have come in. I really appreciated their friendship and caring. And now I sit with friends up from the third floor and the second floor B wing, and other residents join that, so we make more friendships.
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0: Good to have you in on a Thursday. Matt Aceto with you now. Local news continues. Authorities have located a stolen vehicle in Tompkins County. Deputies responded to a suspicious person's call around 7 Wednesday morning in Danby. Timothy Quarter Jr. of Spencer and Cody Swansboro of Wilseyville were allegedly found on Jersey Hill Road in a vehicle reported stolen out of Tioga County. Both men were arrested and charged with possession of stolen property and drug possession. Cortland is interested in adding cameras for public safety. Mayor Scott Steve says license plate readers could be helpful to police in solving crimes.
1: They're A LPRs, which means they're advanced, which means they're AI LPR readers. So they read license plates. They can format patterns and changes, or if somebody's wanted in a specific community somewhere else, they can enter that into the database. It uploads ours, and if we get a hit that they're in our area, then they will be notified that they're in their area.
0: Before a decision is made, city officials are accepting comments and concerns from residents at CortlandNY.org. In crime this morning, a Cortland man will appear in court on several charges. Police say James Gay got into an argument last month with a family member at a Port Watson Street apartment building. Now, according to officers, the 33-year-old threw a backpack and coffee cup at the victim. Police say Gay refused to comply with orders from officers, striking one in the face. Multiple charges were filed against Gay, who will appear in Cortland City Court a week from Friday. Police in Cortland have arrested a woman after an argument. Officers say Louise Mudge refused orders Friday to leave the bedroom of a home on Arthur Ave after getting into a dispute with another person. According to the Cortland Police Department, the 43-year-old was arrested after initially threatening an officer with a folding knife. Mudge was charged with felony possession of a weapon and menacing a police officer, plus harassment and resisting arrests. In other news, a grocery store in Cortland is closing. Grand Union will shorten their hours of operation on Route 281, leaving the store open daily from 8 to 6 beginning Sunday. The chain will close its Cortland location in October, though an official date has not been released. And Green Star is launching a fundraising campaign. Organizers hope to raise $2 million to buy the co-op's building on Cascadilla Street in Ithaca. A campaign kickoff event will be held next Saturday, September 15th. Read more about this at 607newsnow.com. Right now it's 9:43. The temperature is 70 degrees with blue skies here in Ithaca. Here's a full look at the weather forecast.
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3: Today, a mix of sun and clouds with a passing shower possible. The 5-degree guarantee, 79. Tonight, partly cloudy, low 52. Friday, pleasant with plenty of sunshine, high 73. And on Saturday, partly sunny. Chance for late-day showers, high 80. For your complete first warning forecast, tune to WENY News. I'm Chief Meteorologist Joe Veras.
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6: 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One person had a foreign gold

0: coin that was a little bit more than half an ounce of gold, and they go out of here with about $2,300 that particular day. 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

0: That's right. You're tuned in to 607 this morning. Matt Aceto here. News continues now. Tomorrow is the 25th anniversary of 9/11 in Homer. Police and American Legion members will get together for an annual ceremony tomorrow evening at 6. The public is also invited to join the gathering at Homer's 9/11 Memorial, which is next to the fire department. Tioga County has named a new polling site. After the recent closure of the Appalachian United Methodist Church, the Tioga County Board of Elections has selected a new location to cast a ballot in November. If the church was your polling spot, your new polling place is the South Appalachian Baptist Church Gym on Pennsylvania Avenue. Road work is coming to the town of Lansing. Beginning tomorrow, Brickyard Road will be closed for construction. Access will be limited to local traffic, emergency vehicles, and school buses. Drivers are advised to seek an alternate route. The road will be closed from 7 a.m. to 4 p.m. each day through September 22nd. In crime, a Tioga County man is facing multiple charges following an attempted traffic stop.
1: Police say Wayne Floyd Jr. of Nichols fled last week when they tried to pull him over in Owego, leading officers on a chase through the village. The 35-year-old was ultimately taken into custody and charged with 2 counts of reckless driving, aggravated unlicensed operation of a motor vehicle, and over a dozen traffic violations. Floyd Jr. will appear in court at a later date. Matthew Adams, WHCU News.
0: Over 40 petty larceny charges filed against a Virgil man. The Cortland County Sheriff's Office says David Nolder stole merchandise from the Cortlandville Walmart 43 different times over several months. Nolder was charged with 43 separate counts of petty larceny. He'll be in court

0: 54-year-old Jennifer Eckert Dennison of Lyle is charged with failure to report child abuse. Both are misdemeanors. It brings the total number of arrests in the investigation to 6. Chapman and Eckert Dennison are due in court on Monday. And the United Way of Tompkins County's Day of Caring is on Saturday. Here's relationship manager Ashton Simonton.
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0: It's being held from 10 to 1 Saturday at the Ithaca Y. Well, right now in Ithaca, it's 71 degrees and mostly sunny. We now turn to agricultural coverage.
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4: The Farm Bill is what it was called way back in the beginning when the first one was enacted, and that was back in 1933. At the beginning of the Depression, and it was mainly enacted in order to provide some help for farmers who are really hurting from the dual impacts of both the Great Depression and in the Plain States, the Dust Bowl.
2: Mercier says the Farm Bill is usually updated every 4 or 5 years, but the one we're on now dates back to 2018.
4: It's frustrating for me to watch it because the farm bills that I worked on, we did manage to come to an agreement. Didn't happen immediately, but we did get it done over time.
2: Farm bills historically have had pretty good bipartisan support. Not so with this one, says Mercier.
4: All the pieces of the farm bills fit together, but there's such rank partisanship in the current makeup of Congress. In a farm bill, the Democrats and Republicans will agree on 90% of the stuff in there. But the handful of things they can't agree on are the reason why we don't have a farm bill after 3 years of trying.
2: Still, Mercier is optimistic.
4: 2018 farm bill was a good farm bill, but it needs updating, and hopefully they can get that done yet this year.
2: There's a link to more on the show info page at NorthShoreProductions.com. That's Farm to Fork. I'm Daryl Anderson.
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Right now, you're rocking out on the radio. It's 6:07 this morning with Matt Aceto here with you. Measles is rising in the southern tier. Health officials say Steuben County now has 10 confirmed cases after the most recent test results. The unvaccinated resident is a contact of a previous case, is safely isolating, and is no longer considered contagious. The county health department is conducting contact tracing and has identified potential exposure sites. In related news, Cayuga County confirmed its first positive measles case on Tuesday. Ithaca has begun the formal redevelopment process of the Seneca Street parking garage. The Common Council authorized an option agreement last week that could see the property transferred to the Ithaca Urban Renewal Agency

0: for a future project. Here's Mayor Robert Cantelmo.
1: We know that the city is not going to build a municipal structure there. We know, again, that the construction and demo will get more expensive as time goes on. And we also know that this parcel being put back on the tax rolls would have a positive impact on the pocketbooks of everybody who does live downtown.
0: The proposal passed by an 8-1 vote with alderperson Margaret Fabrizio in opposition. Any eventual property transfer would be contingent on council approval. New transfer deals have been signed at TC3. Graduates will have a direct path to enrolling at SUNY Oswego to pursue bachelor's degrees in several different programs, including accounting, criminal justice, and computer science. TC3 President Amy Kremenick says, the total of 8 transfer agreements with Oswego means more success for students. State Senator Leo Webb is giving back to educators. Webb recently dropped off materials from her annual teacher supply drive to schools in Johnson City and McGraw. She says she is grateful to be giving back. Webb adds teachers do so much to support kids. And Tompkins County Whole Health is offering back-to-school safety tips. Officials say to slow down in neighborhoods and school zones. They urge you to watch carefully for kids crossing or walking near the roadway. Officials also say to stop for school buses that have flashing red lights. Still to come, 1 minute from now. It's your daily entertainment report from ABC, right here on WHCU.
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7: Saturday Night Live is coming back for its 52nd season, and NBC has just released the lineup for the first 4 episodes. The season premiere will be hosted by Knicks superstar Jalen Brunson, musical guest Cat's Eye. Future guests include Shane Gillis, Dakota Johnson, and Rosalia. SNL returns to NBC September 26th.
8: I've got nothing left to do.
7: The last 6 episodes of Rivals Season 2 have a release date. The series returns to Hulu on November 11th with 3 episodes. Disney is the parent company of Hulu and ABC News. MTV has announced Nirvana will be awarded the Video Vanguard Award at the 2026 MTV Video Music Awards. The announcement coming on September 9th, exactly 34 years after Nirvana first appeared on the VMAs in 1992. This year's VMAs will air on September 27th on both MTV and CBS. Wayne Cabot, ABC.

0: Well, thanks so much for making us part of your day on this nice Thursday morning in Ithaca. It's Matt Aceto signing off for now. We'll be right back, though, in 3 or 4 minutes with more of the top headlines from Central New York, the Southern Tier, and the surrounding region.
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2: Today, partly sunny with an isolated shower possible. The 5-degree guarantee, 79. Tonight, partly cloudy, low 52. Friday, mostly sunny and less humid, high 73. And on Saturday, partly sunny with late-day showers possible, high 80. For your complete First 20 forecast, tune to WENY News. I'm Chief Meteorologist Joe Veras.
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3: From ABC News, I'm Sherry Preston. Wholesale prices, what businesses pay before reaching consumers, are up once again. ABC's Jim Ryan has more on new numbers released today by the Labor Department.
4: Between July and August, wholesale prices were up 0.4%. But the 12 months leading up to August saw the index rising 5.4%, slightly higher than expected. The PPI, coupled with tomorrow's consumer price index, will figure into the Federal Reserve's upcoming decision on interest rates.
3: Much of the increase caused by the war with Iran. U.S. crude now trading at more than $100 a barrel for the first time since May. The price of Brent crude, which is the international standard, is trading at more than $105 a barrel. At the Republicans' big midterm convention in Dallas last night, President Trump made quite a promise.
5: Now, with the election just weeks away, Trump promising to pay every adult American $5,000 if Republicans win the House and the Senate.
6: If the Republicans win, you win with us.
5: It's unclear if the promise is legal, and Congress would have to authorize the payments. But the president did not say where and how he could come up with the estimated $1.3 trillion it would take to pay every American adult.
3: ABC Chief White House Correspondent Mary Bruce. There is a crane out at the Miami airport getting ready to move. The Amazon cargo jet that crashed last weekend to a hangar where the NTSB will investigate it more carefully. The first wrongful death lawsuits have also been filed on behalf of the five cleaning crew members who were killed.
7: Amazon saying it will fully cooperate with the investigation. And they have been working to reach out to the families affected. Next, we expect a preliminary report from the NTSB, but that is likely weeks away.
3: ABC's Victor Okendo in Miami. Storms and high tides to blame for several days of extreme waves at the beach, erosion up and down central California. Los Angeles also battling extreme heat and humidity. 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
3: It's Matt Aceto. Cortland is interested in adding cameras for public safety. Mayor Scott Steve says license plate readers could be helpful to police in solving crimes.
4: They're ALPRs, which means they're advanced, which means they're AI LPR readers. So they read license plates. They can format patterns and changes, or if somebody's wanted in a specific community somewhere else, they can enter that into the database. It uploads ours, and if we get a hit that they're in our area, then they will be notified that they're in their area.
3: Before a decision is made, city officials are accepting comments and concerns from residents at CortlandNY.org. A final appeal for an open seat on Ithaca's Common Council. Mayor Robert Cantelmo spoke last evening.
5: If you live in the 4th Ward and you would like to represent your community for a year until the next election, please send your application in. The review committee will begin interviewing individuals once those applications are finalized.
3: The deadline to apply for the seat, once held by former alderperson Patrick Keel, is tomorrow. A busy night ahead for Virgil's Town Board. The group will discuss a moratorium on wind, solar, and battery energy storage. Lawmakers will also share an update on streetlights. The meeting starts at 6:30 this evening at Virgil Town Hall. And Green Star is launching a fundraising campaign. Organizers hope to raise $2 million to buy the co-op's building on Cascadilla Street in Ithaca. A campaign

0: and kickoff event will be held next Saturday, September 15th. 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I'm Matt Aceto.
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2: Today, a mix of sun and clouds with a passing shower possible. The 5-degree guarantee, 79. Tonight, partly cloudy, low 52. Friday, pleasant with plenty of sunshine, high 73. And on Saturday, partly sunny, chance for late day showers, high 80. For a complete first warning forecast, tune to WENY News. I'm Chief Meteorologist Joe Veras.
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5: 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If you want to know about the history of this country, it is imperative that you know the role that the Bible played in shaping it. Our founding fathers, both Christian and non-Christian alike, were heavily influenced by the Bible. Here to share another story is Robert Morgan, who's the author of 100 Bible Verses That Made America, defining moments that shaped our enduring foundation of faith. Take it away, Robert.
6: 2 or 3 years ago, when I was in New York City, I spent a day in Lower Manhattan and the area around Wall Street. Within just a few blocks, I searched out some of America's greatest historical sites. The Brooklyn Bridge now spans the East River at a spot very close to where George Washington's Revolutionary Army escaped disaster during a remarkable nighttime evacuation. Nearby is Francis Tavern, where Washington later met with his generals after the war. 5 minutes later, I was gazing at the Statue of Liberty. Nearby is Fulton Street, the origin of a powerful 1857 religious revival that spread over the United States. And at the end of Fulton Street is the 9/11 Memorial and Museum. So much history within just a few blocks. And don't forget the nearby Federal Building, the site of America's first presidential inauguration. The old Federal Building that Washington knew no longer stands, but the newer Federal Building that now stands on the spot contains a small museum, and there I saw Washington's inaugural Bible. I thought of the springtime day in 1789 when Washington placed his hand on the Bible, took the oath of office, and then bent over and reverently kissed the Bible in full view of the great assembled crowd. That Bible has been preserved, and 4 other presidents have borrowed it for their own inaugurations: Warren Harding, Dwight Eisenhower, Jimmy Carter, and George H.W. Bush. George W. Bush wanted to use Washington's Bible, but his inauguration was threatened by rain, and no one wanted to risk damaging its hallowed pages. Only once has Washington's Bible faced the prospect of destruction: on September 11, 2001. It was on loan to the aforementioned Francis Tavern Museum in Lower Manhattan when terrorists destroyed the nearby Twin Towers of the World Trade Center. For 2 days, no one knew if Washington's Bible had escaped ruin. The area was sealed off as rescue workers searched for survivors. Finally, on September 13, police officers in an unmarked cruiser entered the area, accompanying the custodians of the Bible. The air was still thick with dust and smoke, and the tavern was strewn with rubble. But the building itself seemed unharmed. Inside, untouched and unscathed, was Washington's inaugural Bible. The Bible, after all, in its essential nature, is an indestructible book. For millennia, its critics have tried to ban it, burn it, and bar it from those who want it or need it. Still, the Bible endures as the central book of human literature, as the centerpiece of spiritual life, and as the compelling document that shaped the United States of America. George Washington came from a family of devout Christians. His father was active in the Anglican Church, and his mother, Mary Bell Washington, was godly and strong-willed, and she was an enthusiastic teacher of Scripture to her son. Washington's wife, Martha, was a devout believer in Christ. And furthermore, Washington brought up his children, who were actually his stepchildren, on explicitly Christian textbooks, on prayer books and Bibles with their names gilded upon them. Washington's stepson, George Washington Park Curtis, who was known as Wash and raised at Mount Vernon, said, "On Sundays, unless the weather was uncommonly severe, the President and Mrs. Washington attended divine services at Christ Church, and in the evenings, the President read to Mrs. Washington in her chamber a sermon or some portion from the sacred writings." Washington also used a variety of terms of reverence and respect to describe Jesus Christ. In the ornate language of the day, he called Jesus the divine author of our blessed religion, our gracious Redeemer, the great Lord and ruler of the nations, the judge of the hearts of men, and the giver of life. A later president, Calvin Coolidge, said, "The foundation of our society and our government rests so much on the teachings of the Bible that it would be difficult to support them if faith in these teachings would cease to be practically universal in our country." Vice President Theodore Roosevelt said something very similar as he addressed the Long Island Bible Society just weeks before being thrust into the presidency. Roosevelt said, "A large number of people tend to forget that the teachings of the Bible are so interwoven and entwined with our whole civic and social life that it would be literally, I do not mean figuratively, I mean literally, impossible for us to figure out to ourselves what that life would be like if these teachings were removed." President Franklin Roosevelt said, "We cannot read the history of our rise and development as a nation without reckoning with the place the Bible has occupied in shaping the advances of the Republic." The best way to keep America strong is to know her history, to honor her roots, to preserve her legacy, and to cherish the eternal God who, in his providence, placed this continent between two shimmering seas, and who, in his goodness, provided a book that became her moral and intellectual foundation.
5: And a terrific job on the production, editing, and storytelling by our own Greg Hengler. And a special thanks to Robert Morgan, who's the author of 100 Bible Verses That Made America. And the story of Washington's Bible, I did not know that it was missing in action, but to be discovered, and of all places, Francis Tervin, is just remarkable. The story of the Bible and its role in American history here on Our American Stories. 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

0: Hey folks, Grant here at Southern Tier Sports Corner in Ithaca, your spot for trading, ripping, and talking everything hobby. Let's get into the card report.
1: Thanks, Grant. All right, let's fire this up. Trade night this past weekend was a huge success. Like always, it was a great time to connect with fans of the hobby. New product coming September 9th, Bowman Chrome Baseball. Lastly, Southern Tier Sports Corner is proud to sponsor the CNY Collectors Expo September 19th at the TC3 Fieldhouse. Admission is free after 10 a.m. Then keep the action going on September 19th at Southern Tier Sports Corner for trade night, starting at 4 p.m. Whether you're chasing rookies, rare parallels, or

0: I'm Nicole Murray with Your Money Now. Stocks are moderately lower to start today's trading session. The Dow and the Nasdaq both down by more than 100 points. U.S. wholesale prices rose in August. The producer price index increased a seasonally adjusted 0.4% for the month, which is in line with the Dow Jones consensus. That puts the annual PPI at 5.4%. President Trump says he will pay every American adult a $5,000 Trump dividend if Republicans retain control of Congress in November's midterm election.
1: I will issue a dividend to every adult citizen in the United States of America for $5,000.
0: It is not immediately clear how the payments would work or whether they would be legal. The Boring Company, a tunnel construction startup founded by billionaire Elon Musk, has raised $3 billion in a new funding round that values it at $23 billion. The company said the funding round was led by the United Arab Emirates. That's Your Money Now.
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6: And we return to Our American Stories. Up next, another installment of our series about us, the Story of America series with Hillsdale College professor and author of Land of Hope, Bill McClay. The Civil War was a culmination of many things, most of all, slavery and the election of Abraham Lincoln. Let's get into the story. Take it away, Bill.
7: So that's how the Civil War began. It was a long road, a century in the making, and one that in retrospect almost had to happen in some form or another. Few at the time believed it would take as long as it took to end, or that the casualties would pile up as high as they did. But for Lincoln, there was one goal and one goal alone: the preservation of the Union. It's important to keep in mind. It was not until well into the nation's bloodiest war that the ending of slavery itself would become an explicit Northern objective. You can see that from the elaborate, emphatic professions of Lincoln in the first inaugural address, that he had no intention, no inclination, as he said, to change the status of slavery as it had existed. As the war began, the North had big advantages, no doubt. North had more people, 22 million compared to the South's 9 million, 4 million of which were slaves. The North had economic power that dwarfed the South, from banking to manufacturing to shipping and other commerce, and they produced most of the iron and coal in the country. There was a huge advantage of the North when it came to transportation, too. Railroads, ships, even horses. An actual navy, and a pretty good-sized one at that. So the odds, at first glance, were clearly stacked against the South. But there's more to war than material and industrial strength. The advantages the South enjoyed were significant, and they were intrinsic advantages rather than extrinsic. For one thing, victory for the South had a much easier path. To win, the South merely had to hang on to their territory. They had to hang on to their own land, their own homes. They had only to hold on to what was already theirs.

0: The dwarves had to fight and win control over huge amounts of hostile territory, 750,000 square miles of territory. That's nearly the size of Mexico. And after a win, the North would then have the unenviable task of trying to get the South to rejoin the Union, forcing it back into a Union that it had rejected. Most important of all, the North was fighting for an idea, the idea of the Union. The South was fighting to defend their homes. But there were more reasons for Southerners to feel optimistic for a triumph in this battle. One thing the South had on its side was time. If the South could simply prolong the war and its casualties long enough for Northerners to get tired of the cost of war in human life and financial costs too, they would just quit the war and let the South go and continue to trade with their new Southern partner. There was a saying in Afghanistan and some of their leaders that fleshes this line of thinking out. Asked about America's superior fighting power and military technology, an Afghan general relented, "They have the watches, we have the time." It was true of the 21st century, and it was a very large advantage the South enjoyed over the North. The South also had the hope that one of its great European trading partners, completely dependent on cotton, might eventually join the South's side. So, for example, Great Britain. The South also had remarkably talented military leaders, arguably the best in the nation. Robert E. Lee, Stonewall Jackson, and others who'd left the Union Army to join the Confederacy's cause. And the South was filled with young and older men alike, who were used to shooting. They were used to shooting squirrels at long distances for food and fun. They were great marksmen. And great marksmen make for a fierce and effective army of resistance. And that's not all. Lincoln was up against it at home. He was a new president. His big victory was not a big one. It was crushing in the northern states, but remember, he did not get a single electoral vote from a southern state. So his support was not long, wide, or deep. And he didn't have a true national army. There had always been this prohibition against the notion of a standing army, going back to the founding. So Lincoln would have to create a national army, and he'd have to do it very quickly. And it wasn't pretty. He called up the state militias. They would show up at mustering points dressed up in their home uniforms, which ranged in colors from red to black to emerald. One New York regiment even came dressed in Turkish garb with fez hats. The army, in short, was visibly a mess. To turn this assembly of men into a functioning army would take time, skill, and real patience. And you may remember that this was the great task in the Revolutionary War of George Washington. How to create a Continental Army that would hold together, that would be effective in battle, that would be disciplined, that wouldn't desert at the first opportunity. Lincoln faced this challenge as well. And Lincoln knew that he'd have to get some early wins in this new war, because if he had a string of early losses, people would lose confidence in the Union's ability to achieve its objectives. And there was a sentiment, a feeling, that this war wasn't going to last very long. It was very deeply ingrained in the North because of the superiority advantages that were baked into the cake. Lincoln, when he signed up his first volunteers, it was for a 90-day enlistment, hoping that some decisive wins, especially a strike on the Confederate capital in Richmond, Virginia, which was only 90 miles from Washington, that that would end things. How hard could that be? Well, that question was answered quickly, abruptly, rudely, and rather decisively by the first major land battle at Bull Run, not far from the nation's capital. The force of 37,000 Union soldiers was humiliated by a Southern force led by General Jackson, Stonewall Jackson. The Northern troops were outflanked, outfought, outmaneuvered, outclassed entirely. They came racing home along with some onlookers and picnickers, observers who thought it might be fun to watch a real-life battle in action. They would be disabused of such a silly and trivial notion very quickly, as the North was also disabused of the idea this war would be easy and quick. At the same time, the General-in-Chief, Winfield Scott, a hero of the War of 1812 and the Mexican War, but a man who was 74 years old and not in particularly good health, Winfield Scott put together a grand plan of action known as the Anaconda Plan, named after the huge South American snake that squeezes its prey to death. That was the Union's plan: use its superior navy to blockade the southern ports, which would have the twofold negative effect of not letting much-needed imports into the region, and the economy of the South depended on imports, and it depended on exports. The Anaconda squeezed the economic engine out of the South, cotton, by not letting the South's biggest export out of the country. It was a great strategy on paper, but there was only one problem. It took too long.
1: And you've been listening to Hillsdale College professor Bill McClay tell one heck of a story about the Civil War, its start, a century in the making, but as Professor McClay said, almost inevitable. Civil war still happening all over the world, but this one, our Civil War, one of the most catastrophic of all time. We continue the story with Bill McClay, the story of America's Civil War, here on Our American Stories.

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6: It's Matt Aceto. New transfer deals have been signed at TC3. Graduates will have a direct path to enrolling at SUNY Oswego to pursue bachelor's degrees in several different programs like criminal justice, accounting, and computer science. TC3 President Amy Kremenick says the total of 8 transfer agreements with Oswego means more success for students. Senator Leah Webb is giving back to educators. Webb recently dropped off materials from her annual teacher supply drive to schools in Johnson City and McGraw. She says she is grateful to be giving back.

0: And tomorrow is the 25th anniversary of 9/11. In Homer, police and American Legion members will get together for an annual ceremony tomorrow evening at 6. I'm Matt Aceto.
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2: Today, partly sunny with an isolated shower possible. The 5-degree guarantee, 79. Tonight, partly cloudy, low 52. Friday, mostly sunny and less humid, high 73. And on Saturday, partly sunny with late-day showers possible, high 80. For your complete First 20 forecast, tune to WENY News. I'm Chief Meteorologist Joe Veras.
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3: ABC News, I'm Sherry Preston. Prices at the wholesale level crept up again last month compared to last August. Wholesale prices up 5.4%. That will be taken into account when the Fed meets later this month to set interest rates. President Trump promising every American adult $5,000 if the Republicans keep control of Congress in November. That would cost more than $1.3 trillion, and it's unclear if it's legal. Connecticut Senator Richard Blumenthal asking OpenAI CEO Sam Altman for details on how AI systems are operating.
4: A flurry of other lawmakers expressing concerns too. Congresswoman Ana Paulina Luna of Florida calling for a special session of Congress to tackle AI. A Pennsylvania Democrat saying that this is an emergency. Major AI companies have in the past said that they would be open to government regulation, but Congress has never passed any meaningful AI law.
3: ABC's Jay O'Brien. The Amazon cargo plane involved in last weekend's deadly crash in Miami is being moved to a hangar for further investigation. This is ABC News.
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7: And we return to Our American Stories and with the latest installment of our Story of America series with Professor Bill McClay, author of Land of Hope. When we left off, Lincoln had developed a plan with General Winfield Scott to embargo and end the ongoing rebellion in the South with his Anaconda Plan. Let's return to the story.
8: Winfield Scott put together a grand plan of action known as the Anaconda Plan. It was a great strategy on paper, but there was only one problem. It took too long. Embargoes take time. Blockades take time. And time was not on Lincoln's side. So he replaced the aging Scott with the first of his many generals, with General George McClellan, whose task was to advance the war and take the battle to the South with speed and decisive victories. But McClellan soon disappointed Lincoln, too. He was a stiff and snobby man, a West Pointer who believed in thorough preparation and training of his troops, and as a result delayed any move on Virginia until March of 1862, what must have felt like an eternity for Lincoln. It didn't help matters that the arrogant McClellan had open contempt for Lincoln's intellect and talents. Eventually, McClellan was ready to take on the objective of seizing Richmond and came up with a very good plan to do it. Instead of a direct southern march through the tough terrain of northern Virginia, McClellan would move his army of 120,000 down the Potomac River to the Chesapeake Bay, south to the piece of land between the James and York Rivers, where Jamestown and Yorktown were, and then proceed from the southeast up to Richmond. McClellan's opening salvo went well. His army was within 25 miles of Richmond. But that early success was squandered due to McClellan's endless fussing and hesitancy, which all but lost any military momentum. Into that vacuum came General Lee of the Confederacy, who, through a series of brilliant tactical moves, beat back McClellan's advances, all of which ended in a Union retreat. War is tricky, and soon Lee would suffer from precisely the opposite problem of McClellan's. buoyed by confidence, maybe too much confidence, Lee decided to attack the North in Pennsylvania and Maryland. A bold thing to do, as the South's advantage was fighting a defensive war, and yet this was going on offense in a big way, hoping that it would show potential European supporters reasons why they ought to join the South's cause. The South was strong enough to prevail. Well, it turned out to be a bigger gamble with far more risk than Lee could have imagined. It turns out General McClellan's intelligence unit secured Lee's battle plans, secret orders that gave the Union troops a huge advantage. It was a big advantage, but once again, McClellan failed to act decisively, giving Lee time to gather his forces. The two armies would meet at Antietam Creek in Maryland on September 17, 1862. Nearly 22,000 men were killed or wounded that day, making it the single bloodiest day of a very bloody war. There were no winners or losers in this battle. Essentially, it was a tie, a wash. Lincoln was not pleased with McClellan's performance. McClellan was removed and replaced with a more decisive and aggressive general, General Ambrose Burnside. As tough as Antietam was for the North, and it was tough, it may have been tougher on the South. Their ability to attract support from nations around the world had been hindered. Lincoln saw an opportunity. He'd always been pondering ways to weaken the institution of slavery. Though never a self-described abolitionist, he's always known what slavery was and spoke often about what it was, an unqualified evil. Now he was getting pressure from abolitionist groups and Republicans to do something. Lincoln understood that a move in this direction would be appealing to world powers and gain their support, while simultaneously ending any real chance of outside support by foreign powers of the Confederacy's cause. It was a two-for-one deal in the end. So what held Lincoln back from moving earlier on this side? Well, it turns out slavery was protected by the Constitution itself. Lincoln had said this many times. He even addressed it in his campaign and his inaugural address. It was not a mere trifle. Lincoln had a near religious view of the Constitution. It was the North Star, along with the Declaration of Independence, by which he was guided. Lincoln understood the very strength and future of the Union depended on devotion to the Constitution. He knew that if he were to use his executive power to end slavery, he would have to do it in a way that was also in accord with and compliant with the Constitution. And Lincoln had other issues to grapple with, very practical ones, tactical, political problems. For one thing, he wanted to keep the border states like Missouri and Kentucky, slave states that had not joined the Confederacy. He wanted to keep them out of the Confederacy and knew that any bold or sudden move to end slavery might well have the effect of pushing those border states into the arms of the Confederacy, which would be a disaster for the Union's prosecution of the war. Add to this the fact that Lincoln wasn't certain that a majority of Northerners would be for abolition. Lincoln was not only a statesman, but a master politician, and he understood that it was always perilous to get too far ahead of public sentiment and opinion. Weighing all of these things, Lincoln decided in July of 1862 that the government should adopt a strong anti-slavery position, one that could be justified on military and diplomatic ground. He knew that freed slaves could and would fight in the war on the Union side, which would be a good thing for the Union militarily. He also knew that abolition would bring support from the foreign capitals of the world, a huge diplomatic victory for the Union. As a Constitution man, Lincoln would have vastly preferred for the Confederate states to abolish slavery on their own, but that didn't happen, wasn't likely to happen, and Lincoln was now prepared to use the power of his office His power as commander-in-chief under the Constitution, explicitly by the Constitution itself, used that power to begin the process of ending slavery. Discussions with his cabinet about such a bold move met with mixed reactions. Some feared absolute chaos in the South, foreign intervention, precisely what Lincoln did not want. Others, like Secretary of State William Seward, thought it was a good idea, but thought the timing was wrong. Better to wait until a big victory or two before announcing such a thing. Lincoln actually followed Seward's advice. It was a mere 5 days after Antietam on September 22, 1862, that Lincoln made public the first part of what has come to be called the Emancipation Proclamation.
7: And a terrific job on the production, editing, and storytelling by our own Monty Montgomery. And a terrific piece of storytelling, as always, by Professor Bill McClay, author of Land of Hope. And you're hearing one heck of a story about the beginning of the Civil War, right up to the Emancipation Proclamation, and Lincoln's difficulty with weaving this all together and just trying to do one thing and one thing alone, and that's hold the Union together. And by almost any means necessary. And my goodness, his ability to fire bad generals may be one of his great talents. The story of the Civil War, the story of so much more, part of our Story of America series here on Our American Stories.
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7: This is Lee Habib, and this is Our American Stories. Up next, a story from Lori Cohen about how she met the love of her life. Lori is a writing student of our frequent contributor, Leslie Leyland Fields, and we thank her for turning us on to this story. Take it away, Lori.
22: In 1972, the cafeteria of the high school was loud, always with an undercurrent of muffled conversations, high-pitched squeals of newly pubescent girls, and the scraping of aluminum chair feet across the linoleum floor. There lies in my brain the familiar sounds and smells of that cafeteria. Those pistachio-colored plastic lunch trays with their tidy compartments clattered as students smacked them forcefully against the large trash can to collect the remains of our pizza burgers paired oddly with corn and orange Jell-O salad. I was about to have my first public date with the senior of my dreams. As a sophomore, my pulse raced and my stomach fluttered in anticipation of our time together. Me with a senior. Through mutual friends, we met on a blind date the previous weekend. Not having much experience with upperclassmen, I did my due diligence by stalking him in the hallways before her date. When I first met him coming out of a classroom, I thought to myself, not my type. I was used to choosing my dates by how much they resembled the 1970s rock stars I admired, with long hair and those who carried themselves with that bad boy swagger. But after the date, I had to say there was just something about him. I eagerly accepted his lunch date for the following week. He was clean cut, perhaps shorter than me, wearing white Adidas sneakers with red stripes, paired with cuffed straight leg navy pants and a button-down light blue shirt cuffed at his wrists. He sported the ever-stylish Rods belt, smartly displaying the classic shotgun shell at the buckle. As I looked down at my hip-hugger bell-bottoms, enhanced by my friend's sewing skills, reframed with Indian-themed cloth, expanding them to the appropriate elephant bell size, my white-knit bodysuit and my grandfather's oversized plaid shirt, I thought, well, might as well try something different. I was hoping that my hesitation in his wholesomeness might turn out to be unfounded. As we carried our lunches to a nearby table, a group of loud, rowdy kids was congregating. One of the boys nodded toward me as I passed by. How do you know those guys? Gary asked as we scooted out the chairs at the lunch table. They hang out with Steve, I said. I more intimately knew them to be my brother's druggy friends. We were sitting at a table that was parallel to the exit of the lunch line, giving us an unobstructed view of the entire cafeteria. We watched as this one girl made her

passing by and punching on each other. I didn't know the girl, but had seen her in the hallways, as had everyone, I guess. She kept to herself for the most part. Rarely did she make eye contact as she limped along, always close to the wall for support, dragging her leg behind her because of the clamps. I later found out she was one of the few remaining people our age who had, in fact, gotten polio as a child. While I'm ashamed of this now, and I don't believe it was on purpose, at least for most of us in high school at the time, we just didn't go out of our way to befriend her. In fact, we didn't really acknowledge her at all. Selfish in the narcissism of adolescence, I'm sure now that our lack of empathy left her feeling perpetually isolated and different. Whether it was deliberate or not, we may never know for sure, but as the girl exited the lunch line and neared the boys' table, Bruce, my brother's friend, stuck his long legs out in the middle of the aisle, tripping her. With great fanfare, the food careened upwards, pizza burger flipping over in the air as if in a trapeze act, and landing with a splat on top of the gyrating orange jello salad. Suddenly, all the background noise in the crowded cafeteria came to an abrupt stop. As the girl fell to the floor, the corn sprinkled unceremoniously amongst her ringlets, landing against her upturned face. It seemed that everyone in the cafeteria had heard the commotion and the clattering of the lunch tray, and they turned to stare at her in dead silence. As the sound returned to the cafeteria, I remember hearing the slow rising roar of awkward laughter. Bruce, the one culpable for the mishap, was standing, clapping, pointing with delight, shouting, "She's down, she's down." I sat with my own pizza burger paralyzed, trying not to stare. It was then that it happened. Gary rose, looked at me, and said, "Be right back." Just like that, this clean-cut man-child with his Adidas sneakers, button-down shirt, and Rod's belt left our table as if he had been summoned by an unspoken call of duty. He grabbed a handful of napkins and bent down in front of the girl. He gently wiped the food off her brow. He cupped her face with both hands and with his thumbs wiped the tears from her eyes. Supporting her by her arms, he helped her stand up and carefully walked with her to the safety of a more private corner. He spoke quietly next to her as they walked. I couldn't hear what he was saying, but she was looking gratefully up at him, and she smiled at his words. Then he went back through the lunch line to replace her meal. He carried the lunch out into the cafeteria in silence. While I'm not sure if the others in the room, my eyes were solely focused on him. He brought the girl her lunch, bent down, and spoke quietly in her ear again as she smiled and nodded. He stood and lasered his sight on the offending group of boys who had gone back to their loud and rowdy behaviors. He walked quickly and directly, which caused most of the group to step back. He grabbed Bruce by the front of his shirt in a fist, forcing their faces only inches apart. There was no yelling. Because he spoke so calmly and quietly, I'll never know what was said in that moment. Yet, I was able to see Bruce's face pale, and the rest of the group of his peers suddenly just walked away. Gary released him, and Bruce sat there, now alone and quiet. Gary then looked directly at the girl eating her lunch and gave her a quick nod of his head. Again, she smiled at him. He turned then and sat down next to me, saying,

0: pizza burger, and gave me a wink. In that moment, I said to myself, I'm going to marry this boy. I was 15 at the time. We've had 54 years together since that day when two girls in the cafeteria needed a hero and found one.
1: And a special thanks to Lori Cohen for sharing this story about how she met the love of her life, where, when, and why. And what a story Lori told. And we've all been there in high school. I love the way she described that meal on that pistachio plastic tray, a pizza burger, corn, and an orange jello salad. Sounds great. And, well, she talked about this young girl who suffered from polio and how she regrets that she didn't go out of her way to befriend her or to reach out to her at all. And then came that agonizing act of cruelty by Bruce tripping this young girl. And what happens? That boy named Gary just immediately gets up as if summoned by some unspoken call of duty. And Lori thinking, I'm going to marry that boy someday. 54 years later, married. The story of the cafeteria hero who won Lori Cohen's heart here on Our American Stories. 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
8: Today, a mix of sun and clouds with a passing shower possible. The 5-degree guarantee, 79. Tonight, partly cloudy, low 52. Friday, pleasant with plenty of sunshine, high 73. And on Saturday, partly sunny. Chance for late-day showers, high 80. For a complete first warning forecast, tune to WENY News. I'm Chief Meteorologist Joe Veras.
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9: From ABC News, I'm Sherry Preston. The Supreme Court has blocked Missouri Republicans from moving forward with a U.S. House map that the state's highest court had already invalidated ahead of the November election. In a brief unexplained order and over no noted dissent by any justices, the court granted a request by a Democratic-backed advocacy group in Missouri to pause a lower federal court order that greenlit the GOP-favored map just a few days ago. The Republicans held their first ever midterm convention last night, with the president's approval rating in the low 30s heading into the midterm elections. Republican strategist Neil Chatterjee admitting,
10: "The August producer pricing.
11: Republicans have struggled to find a core economic message since the president's second term began. The One Big Beautiful Bill Act was supposed to be their signature legislative achievement, touting tax cuts to help American consumers. But because of the two I's, Iran and inflation, Americans aren't feeling the benefits of those tax cuts."
9: The latest reading on one of those I's, inflation, shows prices at the wholesale level rising again year over year.
10: "The August producer price index showed a 5.4% rise from the same month a year ago, in line with analysts' expectations. The Bureau of Labor Statistics says a third of the increase came from rising diesel prices, which jumped over 24%. Tomorrow, the government releases figures on inflation at the other end of the supply chain, the consumer level.
9: ABC's Jim Ryan. When it comes to the other eye, Iran, in addition to diesel prices, gas prices, $1.30 more than before the war began. The weather again, the big story in Southern California, major waves and high tides.
12: All this comes as L.A. also battles extreme heat and humidity, with downtown L.A. hitting a heat index of 111 degrees. And a brush fire sparking near the Getty Center.
9: That's ABC's Trevor Ault in Los Angeles. The museum was forced to evacuate. 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
17: It's Matt Aceto. Over 40 petty larceny charges filed against a Virgil man. The Cortland County Sheriff's Office says David Nolder stole merchandise from the Cortlandville Walmart 43 different times over several months. Nolder was charged with 43 separate counts of petty larceny. He'll be in court on the 21st. An accused rapist awaits his next day in court. Jonathan Rivaldo's next appearance has reportedly been rescheduled to October 8th. The 29-year-old Corning man is facing 20 felonies, including rape and second-degree murder after the alleged sexual assault in July of a 90-year-old woman who later died. Rivaldo's defense team is still awaiting a final autopsy report, which they say is needed to determine whether the assault contributed to the woman's death. Crime coverage continues. A Tioga County man is facing multiple charges following an attempted traffic stop.
18: Police say Wayne Floyd Jr. of Nichols fled last week when they tried to pull him over in Owego, leading officers on a chase through the village. The 35-year-old was ultimately taken into custody and charged with 2 counts of reckless driving, aggravated unlicensed operation of a motor vehicle, and over a dozen traffic violations. Floyd Jr. will appear in court at a later date. Matthew Adams, WHCU News.
17: And Tompkins County Whole Health is offering back-to-school safety tips. Officials say to slow down in neighborhoods and school zones. They urge you to watch carefully for kids crossing or walking near the roadway. Officials also say to stop for school buses that have flashing red lights. Local news matters. I'm Matt Aceto.
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8: Today, partly sunny with an isolated shower possible. The 5-degree guarantee, 79. Tonight, partly cloudy, low 52. Friday, mostly sunny and less humid, high 73. And on Saturday, partly sunny with late

0: 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I'm Chief Meteorologist Joe Veras.
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2: Hi, this is Gordon Deal. 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
3: This is Lee Habib, and this is Our American Stories, and we tell stories about everything here on this show, from the arts to sports, and from business to history, and everything in between, including your stories. 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They're some of our favorites. And you've heard from Edie Hand before on our show. Today, you're going to hear a little bit about Edie's own life story. We love telling you stories of family, stories of mothers, and the importance they play in their children's lives, for better and for worse. Here's Edie with her own story.
4: I recall a simpler time in my life in Burnout, Alabama. It was so small that we used to laugh and say, we know Burnout's burnt plum out. I remember going out back of the house and I would be making mud pies. My brothers would come up, and I'll never forget how they said, so what are you cooking today, Edie? Or they called me Edith. And I said, I'm making a new mud pie. You want to try it? I remember that they sat down on the little pieces of wood on the rocks, and they put that mud in their mouth. They got sick from eating that dirt. And running to the house to tell mother that I'd fed them mud pies. It wasn't funny to my mother, but it was funny to me. It was those little things. I remember going to the barn with the boys, and we saddle up our horses. We had two Shetland ponies and a quarter horse. It was a wonderful place to grow up. There was 40 acres of rolling hills. We had the garden with different chores to do. The boys did more in the garden. I was more helping mother with laundry. My mother would always have us baked when we got off a school bus, I remember, was baked sweet potatoes and chocolate doodad cookies. She would want to hear about what we had done in school for the day. I remember we had a cold glass of milk with that. It's just remembering home. That was home to me. And we all need some place we can call home, either physically or a place we can go back to in our mind. And that is a place for me. And I think the barn, I used to think, this is the place. You know, it was just simpler times, but it was the place of the most joy, I think, of feeling free, and you could be anything you want to be. But the barn just spoke to me in a way of, I like the openness, I like the lofts, and you could dream. It was a place to dream. You could look out through the holes, see the sky, or you could jump out of the barn and be in a pile of sawdust or hay. And we played kick the can. Relay runs that we would see how fast we were, you know, to go from one tree to the next. It was just nothing big but those simple games that I cherish the most, that I would call, this is the place. I think that place is where I found me. My mother, Sue, was a homemaker. When I was young, she just lived for her children. She loved to dress me up beautifully. I was her baby doll. And of course, I was her first child. And the boys always so handsome. Now, she didn't come to the barn and do the things with us, but my grandmother, Alice, did. she was a tomboy. My grandmother was. She could ride. She could milk cows. She could do anything. But my mother was the one that always had everything just right in the home, was always dressed perfect. My mother taught me about being proper, good manners. It was always important to be a lady. So I grew up with a lot of old school manners with her. She was always very proud of my accomplishments in life. I didn't get to be as close to her as I wanted to be, but she was closer to the boys. I think my mother was closer to the boys because they were more needy. And she would say, "You're strong. You're like Mama. You're like Alice. You don't really need anybody. You just get out there and do it." But what I wish my mother had noticed was that I did need her. So I always just was strong. Everybody said it, so I must be strong. I think it made me a loner. It was a good quality, but I don't like being alone. My grandmother Alice, she said, "Please always love your mother. She loves you dearly. She just doesn't know how to connect to you. Your mother loves you." And sometimes there's just no real explanation other than just the comment of it. Because what people don't realize, I think, is that it is important to take the time to explain to someone and talk to them. Don't hide behind feelings. I think I suppressed mine through the years. To be almost 70 years old and to see that the little girl in me still wants to go to the place. Since the barn is gone, my grandmother's gone, well, most of my family is gone, there is no place that I feel quite at home anymore, but I'm looking for it. I'm going to find another place because my grandmother said I could do hard things. And I will. And I do.
3: 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And thanks for just a beautiful piece of storytelling from Edie Hand. And that barn is a place to dream. And at 70 years old, she's looking for that place. She suppressed her feelings. And she was the strong one, and it made her a loner. Edie Hand's story here on Our American Story. 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
1: I'm Nicole Murray with Your Money Now. U.S. wholesale prices rose in August, and yes, that could play a key role in the Federal Reserve's upcoming interest rate decision. The producer price index increased a seasonally adjusted 0.4% for the month, which is in line with Dow Jones consensus. That puts the annual PPI at 5.4%. Anthropic has disclosed another instance of an AI model hacking external systems during testing, the latest in a growing list of such incidents that have raised concerns about the risk posed by autonomous AI agents. The company said that the January incident went undetected until last month, despite an earlier company-wide review. Macy's posted strong second fiscal quarter results and raised its full-year guidance. The retailer hiked its outlook for net sales and comparable sales. The earnings come as Macy's implements a turnaround strategy to try to return to growth. Stocks are moderately lower as oil prices rise. The Dow is down by more than 200 points. That's Your Money Now.
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6: And we continue with our American stories. And up next, a true story of David Klein, an eccentric candy inventor from LA, who's the creator and founder of Jelly Belly Jelly Beans, my personal favorite candy. Here's David Klein to share the story of how he lost his beans, but kept his soul.
7: I was born in Syracuse, New York. We left there when I was 3 and a half, and I remember nothing about it. We came to California. My dad was the best furniture salesman in the world, and he knew more about furniture than anybody alive. And when I was growing up, I worked in a liquor store that my aunt and grandmother owned. It was in Van Nuys, right next to a Union 76 station that was owned by Joe Funicello, Annette Funicello's father. And in those days, if your family owned the liquor store, you could work in there. And from the age of about 7 to 13, I worked in the liquor store all during the summer and after school, and I got quite an experience dealing with the public. I learned how to count money at the age of 7, make change, and all the things that I learned there, I wanted to put into a book one day, and the title of the book would be Everything I Knew in Life I Learned Working in a Liquor Store. And what happened was, we had a candy section there, and I would go with my aunt once a week to Smart and Final, which was one of the wholesale candy places. Most of the candy bars back in those days, it was 1946 plus 7. 46 for 7, 8 for 9, 51, 2. 1953. 1953. Smart and Final would display the bars, the candy bars, 24 in a box. And if there was no shrink wrap on any of the boxes, if you wanted to taste one of the bars to see if you liked it, you would put a nickel right in the box and then take a bar out. And that way, whoever bought that box would already have a sale. And it was...

0: I made a study of candy. Starting at the age of 7, I would study every bar, see where it was made, see the company who made it, and then go to the library. I did a study on Standard & Poor's guide in the financial reference section, and I would look to see, for example, Baby Ruth, Butterfinger. Those were made in those days by the Curtis Candy Company. And then I followed the company when it was acquired by Standard Brands, and then when it was acquired by Nabisco. And through all of the, I would learn the history of every candy bar. When I was in school and the teacher had to leave the room for a few minutes, she would ask me, or she or he would ask me, to come up in the front and talk about candy. And kids would yell out names of candy bars, and I would tell them the history behind that particular bar. I went to Van Nuys High in Van Nuys, California. I graduated Van Nuys High with honors and went to UCLA, graduated with a degree in economics, which is a fantastic major. Now, while I was at UCLA, I used to sell popcorn. I was in the popcorn business with my uncle, where I would go after school. I had already taken the back seat out of my car. I loaded the car with bags of popped popcorn, and I was selling those primarily to liquor stores, because you can go into a liquor store till actually 2 in the morning in California. You cannot sell liquor legally after 2 in the morning. So I would usually have my route till about 11 o'clock at night. Would go in all kinds of areas that I really should not have been in at night, but I was, and nothing ever happened to me. And then I would go home, and I'd get up at 6, 7 o'clock in the morning and go to UCLA. After school, I would go pop the popcorn in Atwater, and I really learned about the food business by doing that. In order to learn a business, it's nice to read about it, but unless you really get in there and get your hands dirty, you really need to experience the business. Here's what happened in law school. I always knew that I would never want to be an attorney. I went there because my parents wanted me to, and I also went there so that I would have a legal background if we ever had any legal problems. I graduated in the top of my class. When it came to take the bar was in two parts. The first part was in the morning, and then the second part, it was a true and false test on legal responsibility. And I never went back for the second part. I went to get a haircut instead. I knew that if I had passed the bar, which I'm sure I would have become an attorney. And it wasn't for me. It wasn't what I personally wanted to do in my life. And it was almost as if I knew I would be in the candy business someday. It was almost like there was nothing else for me to do. I would be in the candy business. And there was something about candy. I liked the idea that you could always come up with a new idea, a new creation. And when I was in the wholesale candy and nut business, one day I came up with the idea of creating a gourmet jelly bean. I was watching television at 8:15. Happy Days.
1: What does that
0: Happy
1: mean?
0: Days was on the air, when I was talking to a buddy on the phone. We were talking about new businesses, because I always love to talk about new businesses. And I said, I think I'm going to open up a candy store and only sell jelly beans. Nothing else. And he said, jelly beans? I said, yes. Jelly beans. No jawbreakers, no gumballs. Just jelly beans. And I knew that if that's what I concentrated on, they would have to be special jelly beans. And that's when the idea started. I had $800 to my name. No credit cards back then. The only credit card that was available was Diners Club. The year was 1976.
1: And you've been listening to David Klein tell the story, well, of Jelly Belly. And what a story it is. His father, as he said, was the best furniture salesman in the world. He learned so much about life simply working the register and working, in essence, at the local family liquor store, where he would buy supplies, buy products and services and goods. I mean, he learned how to run a business or be a part of a business run by a family. When we come back, we're going to find out what happens next as one man pursues his dream. David Klein's story, the story of Jelly Belly, here on Our American Stories. 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
7: It's Matt Aceto. New transfer deals have been signed at TC3. Graduates will have a direct path to enrolling at SUNY Oswego to pursue bachelor's degrees in several different programs like criminal justice, accounting, and computer science. TC3 President Amy Kremenick says the total of 8 transfer agreements with Oswego means more success for students. Senator Leah Webb is giving back to educators. Webb recently dropped off materials from her annual teacher supply drive to schools in Johnson City and McGraw. She says she is grateful to be giving back. And tomorrow is the 25th anniversary of 9/11. In Homer, police and American Legion members will get together for an annual ceremony tomorrow evening at 6. I'm Matt Aceto.
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8: Today, a mix of sun and clouds with a passing shower possible. The 5-degree guarantee, 79. Tonight, partly cloudy, low 52. Friday, pleasant with plenty of sunshine, high 73. And on Saturday, partly

0: Partly sunny, chance for late day showers, high 80. For a complete first warning forecast, tune to WENY News. I'm Chief Meteorologist Joe Veras.
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2: ABC News, I'm Sherry Preston. New numbers on inflation show it picked up at the wholesale level last month after cooling earlier this summer. High gas and oil costs because of the war leading to a 5.4% hike in inflation in the month of August compared to last year. The price of U.S. crude has now risen to more than $100 a barrel for the first time since May. The price of Brent crude, which is the international standard, rose to more than $105 a barrel today. Gas is now averaging $1.30 more per gallon than before the war with Iran began. At the GOP midterm convention in Dallas last night, President Trump defended the war, saying of Iran,
3: "If they had a nuclear weapon, I'd be calling the Supreme Leader, and I'd be saying, 'Mr. Supreme Leader, how are you, sir? Is there anything we can do for you?' as opposed to bombing the crap out of them."
2: The president also promising a $5,000 dividend check to every American adult should the Republicans retain control of Congress. This is ABC News.
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4: And we continue with David Klein's story, and he is the founder and inventor of Jelly Belly. And when we last left off, he had $800 to his name, and he set out to create the world's first gourmet jelly bean. Let's pick up where we last left off. Here's David Klein.
5: I approached the company that was in Oakland, California. Their name was Herman Goelitz, G-O-E-L-I-T-Z. And I asked them if they would be my contract manufacturer. And I told them what the idea was. And they said, "Sure, let's give it a shot." And in the beginning, we had a very hard time selling the product. Most of the beans back in those days, our competition, they were selling for about 49, 59 cents a pound. And that's exactly what I was paying my contract manufacturer, 59 a pound. But that's what every other bean was retailing for. I realized that in order to get the product off the ground, I would have to get some publicity for it. So one day I called up the Associated Press, talked to a young man by the name of Steve Fox. He was in charge of the business section. Associated Press was huge back in those days. And I realized that they could make or break the product. I could have started with a local newspaper, but I figured I'd start at the top. I didn't have enough money to rent a store, so I called on one of my wholesale customers who I sold walnuts to and almonds that they put in their ice cream. They had an ice cream factory at 1824 West Main in Alhambra. And I said to them, "You have your medals from the county fair over in the corner. I would like to have that space. This is my new product. It's going to be called Jelly Bellies. And I would like to put a little stand in there, which I will pay for." So he said, "Okay, how much rent do you want to pay?" And I said, "I can't really pay any rent because I just don't have the funds." And I said, "How about if I pay you a dollar for every pound that is sold? $1. The first dollar goes to you." He said, "Well, how much are they going to sell for?" I said, $2 a pound. I said, "I will split whatever comes in. You get the first dollar."

0: And he said, it sounds good. So I put the stand in there. I had the daughter of one of the men that owned the ice cream parlor was an exceptionally good graphic artist. And she called me up and said she needed a project for her art center school. She was at the College of Art and Design, and she would like to use Jelly Belly as her term paper. And I left it up to her. She was the one that picked out the colors, and she did the Jelly Belly logo that is still in use today. A young lad came in one day on a bicycle, and he said, I would like to try one of your strawberry jelly beans. So I had a little spoon there. I spooned out one, and I said, here, what do you think of it? And he said, that doesn't taste like strawberry. I said, okay, what does it taste like? He said, that tastes like cotton candy. And as soon as he left, I had one of the sign makers there make me a sign that said cotton candy. And from then on in, there was no strawberry flavor. It was cotton candy. And I never got a chance to thank that young lad. He's out there somewhere. The first order of jelly beans that I got in, there were 8 flavors. Root beer was one of them. I always loved root beer. The soda. I loved root beer and I love cream soda. So we had a vanilla one, and instead of calling it vanilla, I named it cream soda. I always like to have creative names to all of the flavors. Instead of calling one chocolate, it was chocolate pudding. So I tried to create as many names that were different just to distinguish them from other products. So when I told them what I wanted, I said, I want to make a miniature jelly bean. I didn't want the big ones like they used to see in Easter baskets. And I told them that the beans have to be flavored on the inside as well as on the outside shell. That way I could do double flavors. I could do like chocolate banana and do the outside chocolate and the inside banana. I told them I wanted a watermelon bean, and I wanted it green on the outside and red on the inside. Prior to Jelly Bellies, every jelly bean that you used to see used to be white on the inside, because they made only one center. And then they put the flavor into the shell, if they put any flavor at all. Most jelly beans tasted the same, except for the black one, the licorice one. And so I was really the first one to come up with the idea of flavoring the outside as well as the inside. And that's how Jelly Belly got its start. And most days we took in about $20. That was the average day until the article came out in the Associated Press. And then I started getting calls from department stores such as Marshall Fields in Chicago. They said, we want to buy your beans. I said, we're here in California. How did you hear about them? Well, it was just in the Chicago Tribune. It was also in the Detroit Free Press. It was in the New York Times. It was in the LA Times. The article broke on the wire, and it went everywhere. And the product really started to take off. It took off to the point where sales were just incredible. My contract manufacturer actually could not keep up with the orders. When I initially had talked to them, I asked them, I said, this is going to be big, guys. I said, are you going to be able to keep up with all the orders? And they said yes. And I did not realize that they were primarily a small candy corn manufacturer in Oakland with about 10 employees. And somehow or another in my mind, I always picture them as a larger company. The biggest mistake I ever made was not flying up there in the beginning to see what their factory looked like. Because if I had seen it, I would have known that they never would have been able to keep up with production.
1: And you're listening to David Klein tell the story of Jelly Belly. And he's an innovator. There's no other jelly bean I'll eat but Jelly Belly. And I don't care how much more expensive they are. And I know a lot of you listening feel the same way about your beloved beans. When we come back, more of the story of Jelly Belly here on Our American Stories.
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0: And we continue with the story of Jelly Belly and its founder, David Klein. And when we last left off, thanks to Klein's round-the-clock promotion, Jelly Belly sales skyrocketed. But his contract manufacturer in Oakland couldn't keep up with the orders. Klein told us, quote, "The biggest mistake I ever made was not flying up there in the beginning to see what their factory looked like. Because if I'd seen it, I would have known that they would have never been able to keep up with production." Here's Klein with the final installment of his story.
1: And then O.J. Simpson was on the cover of People magazine, the issue that I was in. And when my contract manufacturer saw the picture, I had on bathing shorts and nothing else. He turned to his sales manager and said that I had blown the whole golden goose because nobody would buy a product from somebody that would pose half naked in a magazine. And so at that point in time, he instructed his sales manager. They also made candy corn, and it was made on the same equipment as the jelly beans. He instructed him without telling me to sign as many contracts as he could to be selling candy corn at 29 cents a pound, just to keep the factory open. And I was never told that. So here I am trying to promote an item that I'm wondering why there's no production on. And what it did, it created a void in the marketplace that other manufacturers were just happy to fill. One day, I got a call from the owner of my contract manufacturing company. And he said, "We're coming to town." And I said, "Okay, great. I'll pick you up at the airport. What airport are you flying into?" And he said, "It's not going to be one of those kind of meetings." And I said, "Well, what kind of meeting is it?" He said, "We're coming to buy your trademark, and we're not going to leave until we do." As soon as I signed the contract where we were turning the name over to them, we were driving on Rosemead Boulevard to the bank to get the contract notarized. And while on the way there, I was sitting in the back seat. Herm, my contract manufacturer, was in the front seat. And he turned around and I said, "Herm, I have one question for you. If we were not on our way to the bank to have this contract notarized, what would you have done?" And he said, "Do you really want to know?" I said, "Yeah, tell me, what would you have done?" He said, "We would have flown back to Oakland, and on Monday morning, we would have shut off production to you on Jelly Bellies. We would have cut you off completely. You would not have any more product. We know you would have sued us, but by the time it got to court, you would have been broke." Those were his exact words. I can remember them today like they were yesterday. "We would have cut you off." In fact, they told me as we were going to get it notarized, they had another name already picked out that he had on the other side of his lap, on a piece of paper on his lap. He said, "You want to see the name that we would have called it?" And I said, "Sure." And he showed it to me. I don't remember

There was no royalty at all. So we only got paid on the first 120,000 pounds at 17 cents a pound, which came to $20,000 per month. I split that with my partner, and then Uncle Sam obviously got his share of it. And right from the beginning, when I sold, it was almost like selling a member of your family, a child, Jelly Belly. I spent 4 years of my life going around the country promoting the product, being on radio shows, on talk shows, on television shows, at least once a week, and giving interviews in magazines and all kinds of media, and losing the ownership of it was heartbreaking for me. The minute they took over, they started packaging the product, and the prior packaging had my signature on there, Mr. Jelly Belly. About 2 months later, I went into a supermarket and I looked at the package, and there was a computer generated Mr. Jelly Belly instead of my Mr. Jelly Belly signature. When they came out with a book called The 30-Year History of Jelly Bellies, I was not even mentioned in that at all. So they pretended that I never existed. As soon as Colonel Sanders sold out, he was still Colonel Sanders. As soon as I sold out, I was nobody. So they basically did what they could to destroy any knowledge of me having anything to do with the product. But for many, many years, I just did not have a good feeling about creating the product. But I've come to terms with the fact that so many people were employed by the company. All I can tell you is it was an experience creating a product that's got about 98% name recognition. But you have to recreate yourself. Recently, we got involved in the CBD jelly bean business. We are making jelly beans with CBD in them, 10 milligrams per bean. So right now, back into the jelly bean business after all these years. Last year, around September, we started a new venture. It's called the goldticket.com. It's a nationwide treasure hunt. We hide a gold necklace in 50 states, different areas, obviously. And we give clues, riddles. We give a riddle so that they know where it is. The winner for each of the 50 contests receive $5,000. All states were claimed. And we received so much positive feedback on that, because while COVID was going on, people didn't have too many activities that they could go to. This, they could pile everybody into a car and travel all together. And it was extremely successful. So it was so successful that we're doing another round of that same activity. So we're very happy doing that, and we feel like we're doing something really good for the world. And the one documentary that's out there now, it's shown on Amazon, and you can watch it if you're an Amazon member for free, and it's been seen all over the world. It's called Candyman, the David Klein story. My son and his wife and Costa Botez collaborated on it. They made it into a very good, very great documentary, in my opinion, that will stand the test of

0: times. So that brings us up to date, and I love being in a business where you feel that you can help people. This is America. If you come up with a good idea, you can run with that idea. Make them happy. That's the whole idea behind it.
1: And a great job on that piece by Greg. And a special thanks to David Klein for telling his story. David Klein's story, the story of Jelly Belly, here on Our American Stories. 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
10: Today, partly sunny with an isolated shower possible. The 5-degree guarantee, 79. Tonight, partly cloudy, low 52. Friday, mostly sunny and less humid, high 73. And on Saturday, partly sunny with late-day showers possible, high 80. For your complete first 20 forecast, tune to WENY News. I'm Chief Meteorologist Joe Veras.
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12: News, I'm Wayne Cabot. With little time to spare, before the election just 54 days away, the Supreme Court this morning made a definitive ruling on one of the lingering questions. Will the hastily redrawn map favoring Republicans be allowed to stand in Missouri? The High Court says no.
13: In a brief, unexplained order with no noted dissents, the Supreme Court granted a request by a Democrat-backed advocacy group to block the GOP-favored map. A federal judge earlier this month attempted to greenlight the congressional map, despite Missouri's highest court directing the opposite. The decision likely ends the legal whiplash over Missouri's map 2 months to Election Day and hands Democrats a small victory in the nationwide mid-decade redistricting war. Peter Haralambos, ABC News.
12: Barrel of oil surging yet again today. Brent crude up 4% more, now $105 a barrel. Gas prices are really jumping, up 19 cents since Monday to a national average of $4.27. President Trump promising as he left for Dallas for the Republican convention that prices will fall below $2 a gallon after the election.
14: With the president's approval rating at a record low 33%, some Republican candidates in competitive races are opting to skip this convention entirely. Now, tonight on night two, Vice President J.D. Vance will be the headline address, but the president is also expected to speak again.
12: ABC's Mary Bruce in Dallas for day two. Last night, the president floated paying $5,000 to every adult, regardless of how they vote, as long as Republicans win Congress. That would add over $1 trillion to the $40 trillion national debt as prices keep creeping up.
15: Between July and August, wholesale prices were up 0.4%. But the 12 months leading up to August saw the index rising 5.4%, slightly higher than expected. The PPI, coupled with tomorrow's consumer price index, will figure into the Federal Reserve's upcoming decision on interest rates.
12: That's ABC's Jim Ryan reporting, and you're listening to ABC News.

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4: It's Matt Aceto. Road work is coming to the town of Lansing. Beginning tomorrow, Brickyard Road will be closed for construction. Access will be limited to local traffic, emergency vehicles, and school buses. Drivers are encouraged to seek an alternate route. The road will be closed from 7 a.m. to 4 p.m. each day through September 22nd. Tioga County has named a new polling site. After the recent closure of the Apalachin United Methodist Church, the Tioga County Board of Elections has selected a new location to cast a ballot in November. If the church was your polling spot, your new polling place is the South Apalachin Baptist Church gym on Pennsylvania Ave. Measles is rising in the southern tier. Health officials say Steuben County now has 10 confirmed cases after the most recent test results. The unvaccinated resident is a contact of a previous case, is safely isolating, and is no longer considered contagious. The county health department is conducting contact tracing and has identified potential exposure sites. In related news, Cayuga County confirmed its first positive measles case on Tuesday. And the United Way of Tompkins County's Day of Caring is on Saturday. Here's relationship manager Ashton Simonton.
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6: Today, a mix of sun and clouds with a passing shower possible. The 5-degree guarantee, 79. Tonight, partly cloudy, low 52. Friday, pleasant with plenty of sunshine, high 73. And on Saturday, partly sunny, chance for late-day showers, high 80. For your complete first warning forecast, tune to WENY News. 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
9: 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The latest data on producer prices showed the gains in line with expectations, but still hotter than what you would prefer to see. The month-over-month gain was 0.4%, with the year-over-year gain now at 5.4%. Federal Reserve would like to see that number closer to 2%. Macy's posted a beat for its latest quarter. Earnings per share came in 3 cents above expectations at 40 cents. Revenue at $4.87 billion was better than expected as well. Its Bloomingdale's stores saw an 11.3% same-store sales increase year-over-year. Beauty brand Blue Mercury was up 6.2%. It also raised its full-year guidance, and shares, though, are down 3%, riding the market's wave. Markets are in the red, impacted by higher oil prices and bond yields. The Dow Industrial Average off more than 200 points. The NASDAQ is off more than 100. West Texas crude is up better than 4.5% at $100 a barrel. That's Your Money Now.
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1: 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We know that in 2027, the Dryden Lake Dam will be replaced. 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Dan Lamb joins us. 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
4: ABC News, I'm Wayne Cabot. The Supreme Court today showed the show-me state which of the two disputed voting maps its citizens will use in voting for Congress in just 54 days. Missouri's hastily redrawn districts favoring Republicans will not stand. Justices granting a request by a Democratic-backed advocacy group to block that. ABC's Peter Haralambos.
5: The decision likely ends the legal whiplash over Missouri's map 2 months to Election Day, and hands Democrats a small victory in the nationwide mid-decade redistricting war.
4: Legal experts are debating President Trump's new promise of $5,000 to every adult if Republicans win Congress. That would add up to $1.3 trillion to the $40 trillion national debt. Yesterday, he promised gas below $2 a gallon after the election, expecting the Iran war will end. Gas Buddy says gas prices shot up 19 cents in the past few days, averaging $4.27, diesel at $5.97. This is ABC News.
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6: It's Matt Aceto. Cortland is interested in adding cameras for public safety. Mayor Scott Steve says license plate readers could be helpful to police in solving crimes.
7: They're ALPRs, which means they're advanced, which means they're AI LPR readers. So they read license plates. They can format patterns and changes, or if somebody's wanted in a specific community somewhere else, they can enter that into the database. It uploads ours, and if we get a hit that they're in our area, then they will be notified that they're in their area.
6: Before a decision is made, city officials are accepting comments and concerns from residents at CortlandNY.org. A final appeal for an open seat on Ithaca's Common Council. Mayor Robert Cantelmo spoke last evening.
8: If you live in the Fourth Ward and you would like to represent your community for a year until the next election, please send your application in. The review committee will begin interviewing individuals once those applications are finalized.
6: The deadline to apply for the seat, once held by former alderperson Patrick Keel, is tomorrow. A busy night ahead for Virgil's Town Board. The group will discuss a moratorium on wind, solar, and battery energy storage. Lawmakers will also share an update on streetlights. The meeting starts at 6:30 this evening at Virgil Town Hall. And Green Star is launching a fundraising campaign. Organizers hope to raise $2 million to buy the co-op's building on Cascadilla Street in Ithaca. A campaign kickoff event will be held next Saturday, September 15th. Read more about this at 607newsnow.com. Local news matters. I'm Matt Aceto.
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9: Today, partly sunny with an isolated shower possible. The 5-degree guarantee, 79. Tonight, partly cloudy, low 52. Friday, mostly sunny and less humid, high 73. And on Saturday, partly sunny with late-day showers possible, high 80. For your complete first 20 forecast, to the WENY News, I'm Chief Meteorologist Gio Veras.
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10: This week, the Ithaca Times covers the Women of Cacao Summit, hosted by Ava Holmes, founder of Ithaca Chocolate. 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

0: Markley, Van Camp, and Robbins Show. Jamie Markley, David Van Camp, Scott Robbins in Dallas for the first ever midterm GOP convention. And Brandon Gill, one of Robbins' favorites, spoke last night.
1: Love him. Love, love, love him.
2: Yeah.
1: Didn't disappoint either, by the way.
2: No, he gave a land acknowledgement at the RNC midterm convention.
1: Fantastic.
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13: Yes.
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3: Today, a mix of sun and clouds with a passing shower possible. The 5-degree guarantee, 79. Tonight, partly cloudy, low 52. Friday, pleasant with plenty of sunshine, high 73. And on Saturday, partly sunny. Chance for late day showers, high 80. For a complete first warning forecast, tune to WENY News. I'm Chief Meteorologist Joe Veras.
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4: From ABC News, I'm Wayne Cabot. The Supreme Court this morning effectively ripped up and threw away the map that Republicans in Missouri drew at the president's request to squeeze out a majority Democratic district in Congress. ABC's Catherine Falder says the justices sided with Democrats 54 days before the election.
5: It certainly is a loss for Republicans going into the midterms, of course, because they obviously hoped that new map would be used. And now the Supreme Court is saying that that old map, that 2022 map, must be used. This map was already used during those primary contests.
4: Democrats say it's a bribe, that $5,000 check President Trump promised last night to all U.S. adults on the condition Republicans win Congress in November. Republicans are relatively silent about the idea. Democrat Senate Leader Chuck Schumer says Trump is trying to bribe the American people for their votes. As to what it would cost, Senator Chris Coons of Delaware, Chris Coons calling it a $1.3 trillion attempt to pay off voters, which would explode the deficit, making a bad economy worse. Separately, Trump is promising $500 checks in just a few weeks to people in 30 states who he says were overcharged for Obamacare. Lindsey Clancy juror Nick Dargy tells ABC's Aaron Katursky that the holdout juror never explained himself.
6: There was several times I would ask him to show us, like, evidence or, you know, describe a witness testimony that helped to prove what he was saying. And he couldn't.
4: 16 former University of Michigan hockey players allege in a federal lawsuit that they were subjected to sexualized hazing that became a standard part of the program's culture for two decades. The lawsuit claims legendary coach Red Berenson and longtime assistant Mel Pearson knew about and encouraged the abuse. Wholesale inflation picked up last month, 5.4% now, year to year. You're listening to ABC News.
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8: It's Matt Aceto. Over 40 petty larceny charges filed against a Virgil man. The Cortland County Sheriff's Office says David Nolder stole merchandise from the Cortlandville Walmart 43 different times over several months. Nolder was charged with 43 separate counts of petty larceny. He'll be in court on the 21st. An accused rapist awaits his next day in court. Jonathan Rivaldo's next appearance has reportedly been rescheduled to October 8th. The 29-year-old Corning man is facing 20 felonies, including rape and second-degree murder after the alleged sexual assault in July of a 90-year-old woman who later died. Rivaldo's defense team is still awaiting a final autopsy report, which they say is needed to determine whether the assault contributed to the woman's death. Crime coverage continues. A Tioga County man is facing multiple charges following an attempted traffic stop.
9: Police say Wayne Floyd Jr. of Nichols fled last week when they tried to pull him over in Owego, leading officers on a chase through the village. The 35-year-old was ultimately taken into custody and charged with two counts of reckless driving, aggravated unlicensed operation of a motor vehicle, and over a dozen traffic violations. Floyd Jr. will appear in court at a later date. Matthew Adams, WHCU News.
8: And Tompkins County Whole Health is offering back-to-school safety tips. Officials say to slow down in neighborhoods and school zones. They urge you to watch carefully for kids crossing or walking near the roadway. Officials also say to stop for school buses that have flashing red lights. Local news matters. I'm Matt Aceto.
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3: Today, partly sunny with an isolated shower possible. The 5-degree guarantee, 79. Tonight, partly cloudy, low 52. Friday, mostly sunny and less humid, high 73. And on Saturday, partly sunny with late day showers possible, high 80. For your complete first 20 forecast, tune to WENY News. I'm Chief Meteorologist Joe Veras.
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9: Food insecurity in Tioga County is being addressed. Teresa Krause with the Food Bank of the Southern Tier says they're working on better access to food.
10: One of the things that they envision is this cohesive countywide food system that would connect local resources and minimizing food insecurity.
9: The Tioga County Food Alliance was formed earlier this year.
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16: The Markley, Van Camp, and Robbins Show. Jamie Markley, David Van Camp, Scott Robbins in Dallas for the big GOP convention. Don't call it a dork fest, okay? That is rude.
17: Don't
16: that
17: look at
16: so
17: me, man. Don't
16: rude to do that.
18: I will say that maybe just maybe before all the people come in, when it's just the, you know, the people in media, some politicians, activists, all that, maybe it's a little bit of a dork fest.
17: Oh man, that is like when other media members interview each other.
18: Yeah.
17: That's always one of my favorite things. Yeah.
19: That's actually being incredibly nice to call it a little bit of a dork. It's a full on dork fest.
18: Well, okay. It's not the same as the dork fest with the socialists, you know, where every third person has a peanut allergy or microaggression, you know, aversion.
19: No. A lot of the just regular people here, just good people.
17: Yeah.
19: You know, they'll love the country. And that's a cool thing to see.
17: I met a lot of really cool people. Yeah.
19: Yeah. No kidding.
17: Really cool.
19: One of the things, of course, that's being talked about a lot today is the Trump dividends. Mm-hmm.
13: If the Republicans win, you get $5,000. And the heads started exploding all over the place in conservative media and around the country. And right after the speech last night from Trump, Bret Baier had the vice president on with him.
14: Bret. So, Mr. Vice President, I heard the Trump dividend raised some eyebrows. $5,000 for every adult citizen if the House wins.
15: Wait, it raised my eyebrows raised and both hands went up at the same time.
14: But if Republicans...
13: Yeah, see, that's part of the dork fest right there. Sorry, Sean. Just kidding, buddy.
15: At the same time.
14: But if Republicans
18: you guys
14: win the
18: it.
14: House...
18: This is for the American middle class.
14: All right, but if Republicans win the House, $5,000 for every adult citizen. So you do the quick math, that's about $1.3 trillion. I can hear the critics' heads exploding. They're saying out loud, I guarantee you, the president is bribing voters to vote for Republicans to take over the House, and then he's bankrupting the country because the deficit and debt is huge. And inflation would come back if this comes into play. So how do you answer those criticisms?
20: Well, I say, first of all, what the president's talking about is fundamentally a dividend for American workers. We're taking in an extraordinary amount of revenue because the president of the United States is actually standing up to both foreign companies, but also foreign countries who've been taking advantage of America's workers for pretty much my entire life. All of these tariffs, what is a tariff, Bret? A tariff is when the President of the United States says, if you want to undercut the wages of American workers, if you want to ship American jobs overseas, you're going to pay a big fat penalty when you try to bring that stuff back into the United States of America. Those penalties have generated a lot of revenues. They've helped us pay down debt. What the president's just saying is, if you keep it going to the American people, if you keep us in power and allow us to continue to do these things, then you're going to share in some of the benefit of this incredible wealth that we're creating in the United States of America. I don't think it's a controversial idea. It's actually the president of the United States saying, we're all working together. We're all on the same team. And if we continue to create wealth, that wealth is going to go back to the American people.
13: So what do you think of that?
18: He spends it well.
17: Yeah, he does well. Very well.
13: Now, the speech last night, the lead up to that was Trump talking about the tariffs. And he told the story again about Macron. You know, hey, you're going to have to pay more for the drugs. You know, because you've been getting it for, what is it, $10 a pill. We're paying $130. We got to do something different here. I was like, I will not let you do that, Mr. President. You did the whole bit. It is like watching a stand-up comedian.
18: And you would not get all delicious wine.
13: Yes, and then the wine and everything else. And then I won't. You will. You have no choice. So he's leading up how much money they brought in from tariffs, and then he, you know, reveals the $5,000. And so we'll see if that happens. Again, Congress would have to vote on it, but that could also be used politically to have Democrats saying, no, you can't do that.
18: Yeah.
13: The spending, we've got to rein it in. Which is kind of hilarious. And I do think about, okay, think about the billions of dollars that has gone to all of the fraud from people that are here illegally.
18: Mm-hmm.
13: It's insane. If the American worker gets $5,000, good for them. Do I really think that's going to happen? Probably not.
18: No.
13: But just some of the random thoughts that go through my head anyway. So that was that part. And then... You know, a big part of this in Texas, talking about the Senate race with Ken Paxton and James Tallarico. Mm-hmm. And Tallarico has done a 180 on where he's been in the past.
18: Oh, completely, because it was not that long ago that he was in the Texas State House saying, well, we know that there are six biological sexes.
13: Right.
18: That's a fact. That's what he says. Never
13: yes.
18: explains what he means by that. And that's been used against him, along with a whole lot of other stuff, with his progressive, both social and fiscal ideology. And he's trying to run away.

0: 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Let's get into the card report.
1: Thanks, Grant. All right, let's fire this up. 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
1: Food insecurity in Tioga County is being addressed. Teresa Kraus with the Food Bank of the Southern Tier says they're working on better access to food.
2: One of the things that they envision is this cohesive countywide food system that would connect local resources and minimizing food insecurity.
1: The Tioga County Food Alliance was formed earlier this year.
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3: ABC News, I'm Wayne Cabot. Missouri is getting its old map back.
4: In a brief unexplained order with no noted dissents, the Supreme Court granted a request by a Democrat-backed advocacy group to block the GOP-favored map. The decision likely ends the legal whiplash over Missouri's map 2 months to Election Day.
3: ABC's Peter Haralambos on those congressional maps. The $5,000 President Trump promised last night to all U.S. adults if Republicans win Congress is being called a bribe by Democratic leader Chuck Schumer and an economic disaster by Delaware Senator Chris Coons. He says it's a $1.3 trillion attempt to pay off voters at a time where $40 trillion in debt. The president is also promising $500 checks will go out in a few weeks to people in 30 states who he says were overcharged for Obamacare. The S&P is down, on track for a fourth straight loss. Wholesale inflation picked up last month. It's 5.4% from year to year. This is ABC News.
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5: It's Matt Aceto. Road work is coming to the town of Lansing. Beginning tomorrow, Brickyard Road will be closed for construction. Access

0: will be limited to local traffic, emergency vehicles, and school buses. Drivers are encouraged to seek an alternate route. The road will be closed from 7 a.m. to 4 p.m. each day through September 22nd. Tioga County has named a new polling site. After the recent closure of the Apalachin United Methodist Church, the Tioga County Board of Elections has selected a new location to cast a ballot in November. If the church was your polling spot, your new polling place is the South Apalachin Baptist Church Gym on Pennsylvania Ave. Measles is rising in the southern tier. Health officials say Steuben County now has 10 confirmed cases after the most recent test results. The unvaccinated resident is a contact of a previous case, is safely isolating, and is no longer considered contagious. The county health department is conducting contact tracing and has identified potential exposure sites. In related news, Cayuga County confirmed its first positive measles case on Tuesday. And the United Way of Tompkins County's Day of Caring is on Saturday. Here's relationship manager Ashton Simonton.
1: We'll be accepting donations and sorting them of personal care supplies to benefit Tompkins County students and families through a collaboration with TST BOCES, which we're very excited about.
0: It's being held from 10 to 1 Saturday at the Ithaca Y. Local news matters. 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
3: It'll be partly sunny in the Finger Lakes this afternoon. You might see a shower here and there at a high near 80 degrees. Partly cloudy tonight, overnight low 50. Sunny and pleasant tomorrow, highs in the low 70s. Partly sunny Saturday early, then some late day showers, 80, and they'll continue through Sunday, a high of 80.
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4: A mix of sun and clouds today with isolated showers and a high of 80 this afternoon. Partly cloudy tonight, overnight low near 50. Sunny and pleasant tomorrow, highs in the low 70s. Partly sunny Saturday with a chance of a late day shower, 80. And showers and thunderstorms on Sunday, again a high near 80.
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5: From ABC News, I'm Wayne Cabot. If Republicans win both houses of Congress, will President Trump be able to make good on last night's promise, bribe, Democrats say, to pay each adult $5,000? ABC Stephen Portnoy says that would cost over $1 trillion and would likely get jammed up in the courts.
6: America already has a $40 trillion national debt, which is now accelerating because interest rates are rising in the global markets, because investors are skittish about the Iran war and about this country's ability to pay its existing obligations. We're running a $2 trillion deficit. The government spends $7 trillion this year. It's only taking in $5 trillion in taxes and in tariffs. There isn't enough tariff revenue to cover the cost of what the president promised last night, especially given that so much of what the government has taken in tariff revenue has had to be refunded because the president's initial tariffs were found to be unlawful by the Supreme Court.
5: The Supreme Court this morning decided against the Republicans' redrawn congressional maps for Missouri, ruling the old one has to be used for the midterms in 54 days. Hope your gas tank isn't on E. Pump prices shot up this week to a national average $4.27 a gallon, $5.97 for diesel. The oil prices that drive the gas prices, Brent crude, soaring again today, now $107 a barrel. Further choking shipping is this video verified by ABC News showing Houthi forces in the Red Sea port city of Mocha. Yemen saying the Houthis now control that city. The oil squeeze is evident in August inflation.
7: The August producer price index showed a 5.4% rise from the same month a year ago, in line with analysts' expectations. The Bureau of Labor Statistics says a third of the increase came from rising diesel prices, which jumped over 24%. Tomorrow, the government releases figures on inflation at the other end of the supply chain, the consumer level.
5: ABC's Jim Ryan. 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
4: I'm Matthew Adams. Over 40 petty larceny charges filed against a Virgil man. The Cortland County Sheriff's Office says David Nolder stole merchandise from the Cortlandville Walmart 43 different times over several months. He's been charged with 43 separate counts of the misdemeanor. He'll be in court on the 21st. A final appeal for an open seat on the Common Council. Ithaca Mayor Robert Cantelmo spoke last night.
12: If you live in the 4th Ward and you would like to represent your community for a year until the next election, please send your application in. The review committee will begin interviewing individuals once those applications are finalized.
4: The deadline to apply for the seat once held by former alderperson Patrick Keel is tomorrow. Tioga County has named a new polling site. After the recent closure of the Apalachin United Methodist Church, the Tioga County Board of Elections has selected a new location to cast a ballot this November. If the church was your polling spot, your new polling place is the South Apalachin Baptist Church Gym on Pennsylvania Avenue. A busy night ahead for Virgil's Town Board.
13: The group will discuss a moratorium on wind, solar, and battery energy storage. Lawmakers will also share an update on streetlights. The meeting starts at 6:30 this evening at Virgil Town Hall. Matt Aceto, WHCU News.
4: And Green Star is launching a fundraising campaign. Organizers hope to raise $2 million to buy the co-op's building on Cascadilla Street in Ithaca. A campaign kickoff event will be held next Saturday. Learn more at 607newsnow.com. Local news matters. I'm Matthew Adams.
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4: It'll be partly sunny in the Finger Lakes this afternoon. You might see a shower here and there at a high near 80 degrees. Partly cloudy tonight, overnight low 50. Sunny and pleasant tomorrow, highs in the low 70s. Partly sunny Saturday early, then some late day showers, 80. And they'll continue through Sunday, a high of 80.
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4: The Markley, Van Camp, and Robbins Show. Jamie Markley, David Van Camp, Scott Robbins. We're in Dallas for the first ever midterm Republican convention. Trump spoke last night. He'll give the final comments tonight. The keynote tonight is J.D. Vance. I don't know if J.D.'s going to be talking about the $5,000 for you and the $5,000 for you, Scott Robbins.
20: I doubt it.
4: $5,000 for everybody else. And if you happen to miss that from last night, it went like this. Dude, I did that again with that button. We're on a different studio. Sorry about that. Here you go. Roll it.
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12: I'm Dan Loney with Your Money Now. Starbucks CEO Brian Nichols says the coffee chain is ready for the next phase of its turnaround. Speaking on CNBC this morning, Nichols said the company is going to start focusing on makeovers of its locations and improving the customer experience. Starbucks shares are up slightly today. The venture capital arm of the NASDAQ is investing $100 million in crypto exchange Kraken as it expects to see the launch of tokenized stock trading in 2027. It has the expectation that this will become part of the day-to-day work of the stock market. Speaking of the markets, they are lower with concerns in the Middle East. The Dow Industrial Average is down more than 300 points. The NASDAQ is off by more than 100. And oil prices are on the rise once again. West Texas crude here in the U.S. is at $101 a barrel with a more than 5% gain so far in the session. It is the first time since late May that the U.S. crude level has been above $100 a barrel. That's Your Money Now.
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16: The Markley, Van Camp, and Robbins Show in Dallas. 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
17: One, two, Chris Rufo, three, four, five. Reporting today that a Nigerian chieftain billed Medicaid more than $36 million, bought a bunch of luxury properties in California, and built a palace in Nigeria. And on the property, it includes a golden statue of himself.
18: Nice.
17: So we'll see where that goes. We do know where the Nigerian prince is living now.
16: You can't make this stuff up.
17: Been emailing us since AOL.
18: You don't need my money anymore.
17: Number four, the Democrat candidate for Senate in Texas is trying to run away from all the crazy stuff he said, including beating meat, according to the president.
18: Mm-hmm.
17: And even though he says he loves the trans kids, wants to protect their ability to get sex changes, now he says he doesn't really support that.
18: No.
17: And yeah, there are two genders. And yeah, you know, maybe we should cool it on the boys playing in girls' sports.
16: So everything you've believed in the past, pretty much gone now.
17: It's gone now, yeah.
16: Mm-hmm. Okay.
17: Yeah. At least for the next couple months.
18: He's evolved.
17: Yeah. Number three, the FBI arrested three people allegedly paying homeless folks on Skid Row in downtown Los Angeles to sign petitions in support of ballot initiatives, all using stolen identities of registered voters. Number two, President Trump spoke last night at the GOP convention and promised a $5,000 Trump dividend if Republicans win in the midterms.
16: Yeah, and, there's a lot of backlash concerns today. Yeah,
17: it's like, don't really want that. And then meanwhile, number one, U.S. crude oil topped $100 per barrel because of the reality of a prolonged Iran war.
16: Yes.
18: But we hit

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3: ABC News, I'm Wayne Cabot. So far, Republicans are largely silent on President Trump's pledge to pay $5,000 to every American adult if Republicans maintain control of Congress in November. He calls it a dividend. Democrats call it a bribe. Here's Kentucky Governor Andy Beshear.
4: Last night, the president made himself the briber-in-chief. It is not legal to offer people money for their vote. But if we know one thing about Donald Trump, it's he's never paid a bill he's owed, whether it's in the private sector or as president.
3: Republicans today lost their attempt to change Missouri's congressional map for this year's election. The Supreme Court indefinitely ruling without comment. Video verified by ABC News shows Houthi forces now in the Red Sea port city of Mocha. Yemen says the Houthis now control that city, the news pushing up already high oil prices higher. Crude oil up about $108 a barrel right now. This is ABC News.
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5: I'm Matthew Adams. New transfer deals have been signed at TC3. Graduates will have a direct path to enrolling at SUNY Oswego to pursue bachelor's degrees in several different programs, including accounting, criminal justice, and computer science. TC3 President Amy Kremenick says the total of 8 transfer agreements with Oswego means more success for students. Early discussions about a former parking garage are happening in Ithaca. Lawmakers approved an option agreement last week, 8-1, that could transfer the East Seneca Street garage property to the Ithaca Urban Renewal Agency for redevelopment. Alderperson Margaret Fabrizio was the lone no vote.
6: A decision to permanently close the parking garage was made without enough data and without stakeholder input or public discussion. The emergency closure became a permanent closure, even without a public vote. And I'm not saying that I necessarily disagree with the ultimate conclusion that the garage should be permanently closed or that this site should eventually be redeveloped. What I'm saying is that we didn't have a sufficiently informed, inclusive, and transparent process for reaching that conclusion.
5: The Common Council established objectives for any potential future project, calling for a taxable residential development with active ground floor uses and a full restoration of the TCAT bus shelter. And a former corrections officer will spend time behind bars. Gregory Gorman of Moravia pleaded guilty Tuesday to drug possession, promoting contraband, and official misconduct. The 30-year-old admitted to smuggling heroin into the Cayuga Correctional Facility while working as a CO and possessing over 0.5 ounce of cocaine in March. Gorman was required to resign from the State Department of Corrections and faces up to 4 years in prison at his sentencing in November. I'm Matthew Adams.
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7: A mix of sun and clouds today with isolated showers and a high of 80 this afternoon. Partly cloudy tonight, overnight low near 50. Sunny and pleasant tomorrow, highs in the low 70s. Partly sunny Saturday with a chance of a late day shower, 80. And showers and thunderstorms on Sunday, again a high near 80.
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3: It'll be partly sunny in the Finger Lakes this afternoon. You might see a shower here and there at a high near 80 degrees. Partly cloudy tonight, overnight low 50. Sunny and pleasant tomorrow, highs in the low 70s. Partly sunny Saturday early, then some late day showers, 80, and they'll continue through Sunday, a high of 80.
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4: From ABC News, I'm Wayne Cabot. Scrapping the map in Missouri, the Republican Secretary of State, Denny Hoskins, ordering local election authorities to use the 2022 congressional map, not the map backed by President Trump. He was forced to by the Supreme Court today in a ruling this morning. ABC's Catherine Falder says more legal battles are likely, though, with the election just 54 days away.
5: Back in June, the Supreme Court similarly ruled that in Alabama, for example, they could use that map, that Republican-backed map. And it seems like, at least so far, there will be more legal battles here. But it seems like so far that the Supreme Court, in terms of when they weigh in, has been deferring to the states. In this case, we're discussing the Missouri State Supreme Court. But the reality is that this is far from over. We will likely see more of these battles before the midterms. Whether it affects the midterms or not is still to be determined.
4: Also still pending, the Supreme Court ruling on Republican attempts to quickly create a master list of eligible voters and to bar the Postal Service from sending ballots out to those not on the list. Another appeals court today blocked that attempt. Still waiting on the Supreme Court. Hard to keep up with all the scary AI news, and here's more of it today. Anthropic gave the New York Times advance access to a report documenting what it says is a new genre of abuse. Attempts to use Claude to develop software for missiles, armed drones, and bombs. It found 3 cases in China, 2 in Russia, 1 in Yemen. All were shut down. Republicans are mum about President Trump's new promise of a $5,000 dividend to adults if Republicans win the midterm elections. Democrats have a lot to say, though. California Congressman Robert Garcia.
6: The dividend is not happening. He promised a dividend on the tariffs. That didn't happen. He promised a dividend on Doge. That didn't happen.
4: A lot of red on Wall Street right now. The Dow down 400 last hour of trading. 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
8: I'm Matthew Adams. Cortland police have arrested a woman after an argument. Officers say Louise Mudge refused orders Friday to leave the bedroom of a home on Arthur Avenue after getting into a dispute with another person. According to CPD, the 43-year-old was arrested after initially threatening an officer with a folding knife. Mudge is charged with felony possession of a weapon and menacing a police officer, plus harassment and resisting arrest. Cortland is interested in adding cameras for public safety. Mayor Scott Steve says license plate readers could be helpful to police in solving crimes.
9: They're ALPRs, which means they're advanced, which means they're AI LPR readers. So they read license plates. They can format patterns and changes, or if somebody's wanted in a specific community somewhere else, they can enter that into the database. It uploads ours, and if we get a hit that they're in our area, then they will be notified that they're in their area.
8: Before a decision is made, city officials are accepting comments and concerns from residents at CortlandNY.org. An accused rapist awaits his next day in court. Jonathan Rivaldo's next appearance has reportedly been rescheduled to October 8th. The 29-year-old Corning man is facing 20 felonies, including rape and second-degree murder, after the alleged sexual assault in July of a 90-year-old woman who later died. Rivaldo's defense team is still awaiting a final autopsy report, which they say is needed to determine whether the assault contributed to the woman's death. And tomorrow is the 25th anniversary of 9/11. In Homer, police and American Legion members will get together for an annual ceremony at 6 o'clock. The public is also invited to join the gathering at Homer's 9/11 Memorial, which is next to the fire department. I'm Matthew Adams.
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3: A mix of sun and clouds today with isolated showers and a high of 80 this afternoon. Partly cloudy tonight, overnight low near 50. Sunny and pleasant tomorrow, highs in the low 70s. Partly sunny Saturday with a chance of a late day shower, 80. And showers and thunderstorms on Sunday, again a high near 80.
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10: Hi, this is Gordon Deal. 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Also, how AI is improving the lives of retirees in areas like caregiving. 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
4: I'm Dan Loney with Your Money Now. Ryanair CEO Michael O'Leary telling reporters that airfare prices will see a, quote, significant uplift, end quote, next year. O'Leary said prices are entirely up in the air from December to March as jet fuel costs surge. The airline industry took a massive hit from the Iran war as consumers hesitate to travel. Deloitte says that U.S. holiday retail sales are expected to grow by as much as 4.8% this year. This compares to 4.1% growth between November and January of last year. Retailers have been navigating uneven consumer spending, with budget-conscious shoppers cutting back amid higher fuel and household costs, while still selecting spending on treats and seasonal splurges. Wall Street stocks continue lower at this hour. The Dow Industrial Average is off more than 350 points. The NASDAQ is down more than 150. West Texas crude up 7% at $103 a barrel. And that is Your Money Now.
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0: 1 year ago since we lost our friend Charlie Kirk. Can't believe it. Can't believe how horribly Eric has been treated by some people either. It's just awful. His pastor will join us coming up later in the program. I hadn't put it together that it was the day before 9/11. You know, it's the 25th anniversary tomorrow, 9/11. All right, quick break. I'm going to show you and let you hear exactly what the new Democratic strategy is. Six-gender Tallarico is not six-gender in his head.
11: Got a news tip? 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
14: ABC News, I'm Wayne Cabot. Today, another court blocked President Trump from implementing changes to the mail-in ballot so close to the election, but the Supreme Court may get the final say. Today, the High Court told Missouri, use the old congressional maps in November, not the ones the Republicans drafted after President Trump told them to. Different story for Alabama, where the Supreme Court ruled that they can use the Republican map. If Republicans do manage to win both houses, President Trump promises to send $5,000 dividends, as he calls it, to all Americans 18+. Representative Robert Garcia of California is among Democrats saying,
15: there's no one in the country that thinks somehow this new dividend is actually going to happen. What the American people want is the president to actually focus on lowering their costs of gas, groceries, and expand health care.
14: Anthropic says China, Russia, and Yemen tried to use its AI for missiles, drones, and bombs, but the attempts were stopped. This is ABC News.
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17: I'm Matthew Adams. Ithaca has begun the formal redevelopment process of the Seneca Street parking garage. Common Council authorized an option agreement last week that could see the property transferred to the Ithaca Urban Renewal Agency for a future project. Mayor Robert Cantelmo.
18: We know that the city is not going to build a municipal structure there. We know, again, that the construction and demo will get more expensive as time goes on. And we also know that this parcel being put back on the tax rolls would have a positive impact on the pocketbooks of everybody who does live downtown.
17: The proposal passed by an 8-1 vote. Any eventual property transfer would be contingent on council approval. Measles is rising in the southern tier. Health officials say Steuben County now has 10 confirmed cases after the most recent test results. The unvaccinated resident is a contact of a previous case, is safely isolating, and is no longer considered contagious. The county health department is conducting contact tracing and has identified potential exposure sites. In related news, Cayuga County confirmed its first positive case on Tuesday. Saturday will be a day to help people in Tompkins County.

0: Ashton Simonton with the United Way says the annual Day of Caring includes a supply drive.
1: We are doing the personal care supplies through TST BOCI or with them. And so you can bring any personal care, shampoos, conditioners, any sort of deodorants, things like that, to support students and families.
0: The Day of Caring is being held Saturday at the YMCA of Ithaca and Tompkins County from 10 to 1 o'clock. News on the radio. 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In Ithaca, I'm Matthew Adams.
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3: It'll be partly sunny in the Finger Lakes this afternoon. You might see a shower here and there at a high near 80 degrees. Partly cloudy tonight, overnight low 50. Sunny and pleasant tomorrow, highs in the low 70s. Partly sunny Saturday early, then some late day showers, 80. And they'll continue through Sunday, a high of 80.
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Charlie

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1: And now, this is the Kudlow Riff.
0: Mr. Trump's economic boom. And in some ways, I'm calling it the greatest story never told, because the media does not want to report it. The greatest story never told. But the economy is booming. I sat down this past week at the G20 meeting in Asheville, North Carolina. I interviewed Treasury Secretary Scott Bessent, the host of the G20 meeting, and we talked about the economic boom, manufacturing, construction, employment. We haven't seen anything like it in several decades, maybe since the 90s. We got a jobs report that blew the lid off of all the pessimists. The media was ready to print a bad report, but in fact, it was up 162,000, but more than that. More than that, because revisions of the prior 2 months, 50,000, 55,000. So actually, the number was 217,000 new jobs. In fact, since Mr. Trump took office, private sector jobs have gone up by more than a million. More than a million. And federal jobs have declined by more than 300,000. This is the Trumpian free enterprise restructuring of the economy, putting an end to President Biden's hapless big government socialism. I mean, these are remarkable numbers. And these are hard goods. These are manufacturing. Jobs rose by 16,000 in August, and they've gone up by 58,000 since last December, since the end of last year. Construction added 22,000 workers in August.
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3: 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And columnist Peter Rothbart explores the history and legacy of Orleans, a musical group with roots in Ithaca. 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
6: A mix of sun and clouds today with isolated showers and a high of 80 this afternoon. Partly cloudy tonight, overnight low near 50. Sunny and pleasant tomorrow, highs in the low 70s. Partly sunny Saturday with a chance of a late day shower, 80. And showers and thunderstorms on Sunday, again a high near 80.
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7: From ABC News, I'm Wayne Cabot. Money is on the minds of Americans with President Trump offering dividends, as he calls them, to all adults, $5,000, but only if Republicans win both houses of Congress in November. Democrats call it a straight-up bribe. Representative Madeline Dean of Pennsylvania saying we're too deep in debt to add another trillion or so.
8: Here's the president who racked up another $4 trillion as a result of the big, beautiful bill. Republicans are complicit in that. So to the point where we are $40 trillion in debt. And then last night, he dangles this promise of a $5,000 payoff for voting for him and Republicans. That would add another trillion or two.
7: Price pressure is evident in new inflation numbers. The producer price index jumping today from 4.7% in July to 5.4 now. And that's making government bonds more expensive. It's adding red ink to Wall Street. The S&P right now closing lower for a fourth straight day. One more thing scaring investors, oil prices, Brent crude, hitting 108 a barrel right now, and gasoline prices jumping a nickel or more every day the past few days.
9: We're seeing these prices the highest they've been since late May, and gas prices since the start of the war up $1.33. But the timeline that the president is now outlining in response to questions from our Mary Bruce yesterday should not give Americans optimism that things are going to improve anytime soon. He said yesterday he doesn't think the war is going to end until after the midterm election.
7: ABC's Karen Travers at the White House. Gas hit $4.27 a gallon today, diesel at $5.97. And now Iran may have more control of shipping, with the Houthis seizing a port on the Red Sea today. A court today blocked President Trump from changing mail-in ballots so close to the election. And the Supreme Court told Missouri, throw out the new congressional map that favors Republicans. You're listening to ABC News.

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3: I'm Matthew Adams. Over 40 petty larceny charges filed against a Virgil man. The Cortland County Sheriff's Office says David Nolder stole merchandise from the Cortlandville Walmart 43 different times over several months. He's been charged with 43 separate counts of the misdemeanor. He'll be in court on the 21st. A final appeal for an open seat on the Common Council. Ithaca Mayor Robert Cantelmo spoke last night.
4: If you live in the Fourth Ward and you would like to represent your community for a year until the next election, please send your application in. The review committee will begin interviewing individuals once those applications are finalized.
3: The deadline to apply for the seat once held by former alderperson Patrick Keel is tomorrow. Tioga County has named a new polling site. After the recent closure of the Apalachin United Methodist Church, the Tioga County Board of Elections has selected a new location to cast a ballot this November. If the church was your polling spot, your new polling place is the South Apalachin Baptist Church Gym on Pennsylvania Avenue. A busy night ahead for Virgil's Town Board.
5: The group will discuss a moratorium on wind, solar, and battery energy storage. Lawmakers will also share an update on streetlights. The meeting starts at 6:30 this evening at Virgil Town Hall. Matt Aceto, WHCU News.
3: And Green Star is launching a fundraising campaign. Organizers hope to raise $2 million to buy the co-op's building on Cascadilla Street in Ithaca. A campaign kickoff event will be held next Saturday. Learn more at 607newsnow.com. Local news matters. I'm Matthew Adams.
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6: It'll be partly sunny in the Finger Lakes this afternoon. You might see a shower here and there at a high near 80 degrees. Partly cloudy tonight, overnight low 50. Sunny and pleasant tomorrow, highs in the low 70s. Partly sunny Saturday early, then some late day showers, 80. And they'll continue through Sunday, a high of 80.
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0: matter of the heart. They don't want it to be true. They don't want there to be a God because they want to be God over their own lives. See, most people are on a happiness quest. They're not on a truth quest. They just want to believe whatever they think is going to make them happy. And the problem is you can make yourself happy over the short term, doing a lot of fun, but selfish and sinful things. But over the long term, it's a disaster. And so most people are looking for God like a criminal is looking for a cop. And so I always ask that question first. If it really were true, would you become a Christian? If they hesitate or say no, giving them evidence is a waste of time. But if they're open, then I'll go into the evidence for God. I'll go into the evidence for miracles. I'll go into the evidence for Jesus rising from the dead and the evidence that the New Testament writers told the truth.
1: The one thing that I wish I knew about Charlie, because most of our relationship was based on his political activity, political beliefs, and support of President Trump, etc. And it wasn't until after he was assassinated that I started going deeper, and I saw these videos of him and the things that he was saying about God and faith and marriage and religion and dating that really captured my attention, and the impact that that was having on young people. Like a relationship is not like he's looking at it like almost like a job interview. You're looking for a spouse. You're looking for a partner.
0: Right.
1: And casual dating, casual sex, casual relationships, you know, should be rejected. And he's going into college campuses and sending a message that is the antithesis of what the culture these kids are living in.
0: Oh, sure. It's so easy to follow your impulses, as Charlie would say. An animal can do that. But a mature person channels the impulses and directs themselves in the right direction. And Charlie was all about three things: God, family, country. And he wanted, in that order, by the way, he wanted people to know that there are things outside of yourself that are bigger than yourself that you need to devote yourself to. And if you do, then you will actually make a difference, not only for time, but for eternity. And so God, family, and country, Jesus, family, and country were what Charlie was all about.
1: Well, you know what? If everybody listening to this show adopted that same passion and ideology and philosophy that guides them through their life, I think I wouldn't have to worry as much about the country as I do at times. Look, the book is phenomenal. You and Pastor McCoy, who I've gotten to know as well, and other influences in Charlie's life, he's so blessed to have you guys, and I really want your book to do well. We're putting a link on Hannity.com. It's on Amazon.com. I don't have enough faith to be an atheist. Frank Turek, you're a national treasure. We miss Charlie. We pray for Erica and the kids, and we appreciate you being with us.
0: Well, thank you, Sean. That's what I wanted to ask. If everyone would pray for Erica, especially today. This is a brutal day for her. And we have a new book dedicated to Charlie that Erica wrote the foreword to. They don't need to buy the book to read the foreword. But have your people go to thewaronreality.com, thewaronreality.com, and just read the two pages that Erica wrote. It is literally profound, Sean. I cried when she sent it to me.
1: Well, we appreciate you. Charlie was a national treasure. You are as well. And you keeping his memory alive is critical. We really appreciate you. Frank Turek, 800-941-SEAN is our number if you want to be a part of the program.
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5: I'm Dan Loney with Your Money Now. The markets are pushing lower for a fifth consecutive day as rising oil prices have investors worried about a longer conflict with Iran. The Dow Industrial Average is off more than 300 points. The Nasdaq is off more than 150. West Texas crude gained 7% today at $102 a barrel. President Trump announced that the federal government will issue $500 Obamacare refunds to about a million people starting in October. The money isn't enough to make up for rising insurance premiums, but it will go mainly to middle-income households who don't receive federal financial assistance for insurance premiums. Medical device firm The Cooper Company seeing its shares down almost 13% today after missing on fourth quarter estimates. The California-based company expects revenue between $1.06 and $1.08 billion with earnings per share between $1.05 and $1.09. Both are below Wall Street estimates. Once again, the market's lower across the board, and that is Your Money Now.
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1: 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All right, we continue from beautiful Dallas. We are in Texas. God bless Texas. And we will continue the first ever Republican midterm convention. J.D. Vance, President Trump will speak tonight. We'll have full coverage. Hope you'll join us as we continue.

0: 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Also, the bond formed between children who lost parents on 9/11 and how Lower Manhattan is thriving a quarter century later. Friday on This Morning, America's First News.
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2: ABC News, I'm Wayne Cabot. More courts are shooting down President Trump's attempts to change election rules before the midterms. The U.S. Supreme Court this morning tore up the Republican map in Missouri, and an appeals court this afternoon rejected mail-in ballot changes. About President Trump's new promise of a $5,000 dividend to adults if Republicans win the midterms, California Congressman Robert Garcia, Democrat, says
3: the dividend is not happening. He promised a dividend on the tariffs. That didn't happen. He promised a dividend on DOGE. That didn't happen.
2: He says it would add $1 trillion or more dollars to our red ink. Red ink on Wall Street, the S&P closing lower for a fourth day. Inflation grew last month, and inflation pressure is growing with the government bonds turning more expensive today. Drivers really feeling it this week. Gas prices jumping a nickel or more each day over the past few days. This is ABC News.
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4: I'm Matthew Adams. New transfer deals have been signed at TC3. Graduates will have a direct path to enrolling at SUNY Oswego to pursue bachelor's degrees in several different programs, including accounting, criminal justice, and computer science. TC3 President Amy Kremenick says the total of 8 transfer agreements with Oswego means more success for students. Early discussions about a former parking garage are happening in Ithaca. Lawmakers approved an option agreement last week, 8-1, that could transfer the East Seneca Street garage property to the Ithaca Urban Renewal Agency for redevelopment. Alderperson Margaret Fabrizio was the lone no vote.
5: The decision to permanently close the parking garage was made without enough data and without stakeholder input or public discussion. The emergency closure became a permanent closure, even without a public vote. And I'm not saying that I necessarily disagree with the ultimate conclusion that the garage should be permanently closed or that this site should eventually be redeveloped. What I'm saying is that we didn't have a sufficiently informed, inclusive, and transparent process for reaching that conclusion.
4: The Common Council established objectives for any potential future project, calling for a taxable residential development with active ground floor uses and a full restoration of the TCAT bus shelter. And a former corrections officer will spend time behind bars. Gregory Gorman of Moravia pleaded guilty Tuesday to drug possession, promoting contraband, and official misconduct. The 30-year-old admitted to smuggling heroin into the Cayuga Correctional Facility while working as a CO and possessing over 0.5 ounce of cocaine in March. Gorman was required to resign from the State Department of Corrections and faces up to 4 years in prison at his sentencing in November. I'm Matthew Adams.
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1: A mix of sun and clouds today with isolated showers and a high of 80 this afternoon. Partly cloudy tonight, overnight low near 50. Sunny and pleasant tomorrow, highs in the low 70s. Partly sunny Saturday with a chance of a late day shower, 80. And showers and thunderstorms on Sunday, again a high near 80.
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1: 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According to the National Safety Council, cell phone use while driving leads to 6 million accidents per year. 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The solution starts with you. Don't text while driving. It can wait. 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And if you must text, either pull over safely with your hazard lights on or wait until you reach your destination. 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

0: 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And that means heroes like U.S. Army Sergeant William Bernard McKenna. 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Now, his wife, Dina, continues to fight tirelessly for veterans exposed to burn pits. Now, the Tunnel to Towers Foundation honored William's memory and his family's sacrifice. 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
6: From ABC News, I'm Wayne Cabot. $5,000 to each voting age American. That's what President Trump calls a dividend, payable only if Republicans win both houses of Congress in November. Democrats call it a bribe, plain and simple. Kentucky Governor Andy Beshear.
7: Last night, the president made himself the briber in chief. It is not legal to offer people money for their vote. But if we know one thing about Donald Trump, it's he's never paid a bill he's owed, whether it's in the private sector or as president.
6: Those payments would add more than $1 trillion to what is already a $40 trillion national debt. President Trump floated the offer on the first night of the Republican convention in Dallas. He'll speak again tonight.
8: Tonight, the story will be that Donald Trump wants the Congressional Medal of Honor for himself. I'm only kidding. Actually, I'm not kidding. I would like to. I can think of no other thing.
6: Trump will take the podium after a day of court rulings not in his favor. The afternoon saw the appeals court block him from enacting new mail-in ballot rules so close to the election. And then this morning, the Supreme Court tore up Missouri's newly redrawn congressional map that favors Republicans. Here's ABC News managing editor Catherine Falders in our D.C. bureau.
9: It certainly is a loss for Republicans going into the midterms, of course, because they obviously hoped that that new map would be used. And now the Supreme Court is saying that that old map, that 2022 map, must be used. This map was already used during those primary contests.
6: Oil and gas prices are getting even higher. Brent crude today hitting 108 a barrel after Iran appeared to gain more leverage over Gulf shipping. Video showing Houthi rebels seizing a key Red Sea port. Drivers are getting thumped at the pump. Prices have risen around a nickel each of the past few days, $4.27 the national average. Diesel just crossed $6 a gallon for the first time. 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
11: I'm Matthew Adams. Cortland police have arrested a woman after an argument. Officers say Louise Mudge refused orders Friday to leave the bedroom of a home on Arthur Avenue after getting into a dispute with another person. According to CPD, the 43-year-old was arrested after initially threatening an officer with a folding knife. Mudge is charged with felony possession of a weapon and menacing a police officer, plus harassment and resisting arrest. Cortland is interested in adding cameras for public safety. Mayor Scott Steve says license plate readers could be helpful to police in solving crimes.
12: They're ALPRs, which means they're advanced, which means they're AI LPR readers. So they read license plates. They can format patterns and changes, or if somebody's wanted in a specific community somewhere else, they can enter that into the database. It uploads ours, and if we get a hit that they're in our area, then they will be notified that they're in their area.
11: Before a decision is made, city officials are accepting comments and concerns from residents at CortlandNY.org. An accused rapist awaits his next day in court. Jonathan Rivaldo's next

0: appearance has reportedly been rescheduled to October 8th. The 29-year-old Corning man is facing 20 felonies, including rape and second-degree murder, after the alleged sexual assault in July of a 90-year-old woman who later died. Rivaldo's defense team is still awaiting a final autopsy report, which they say is needed to determine whether the assault contributed to the woman's death. And tomorrow is the 25th anniversary of 9/11. In Homer, police and American Legion members will get together for an annual ceremony at 6 o'clock. The public is also invited to join the gathering at Homer's 9/11 Memorial, which is next to the fire department. I'm Matthew Adams.
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2: It'll be partly sunny in the Finger Lakes this afternoon. You might see a shower here and there at a high near 80 degrees. Partly cloudy tonight, overnight low 50. Sunny and pleasant tomorrow, highs in the low 70s. Partly sunny Saturday early, then some late day showers, 80, and they'll continue through Sunday, a high of 80.
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1: I'm Dan Loney with Your Money Now. Oracle shares are up in the after-hours trade after a better-than-expected set of earnings. Per-share profit came in at $1.92 with revenue of $19.35 billion. That's a 30% jump in revenue year-over-year, led by cloud revenue, which was up 62% in the period. Cloud infrastructure revenue more than doubled to $7.4 billion. Software, though, was down 3% at $5.5 billion. Oracle, though, did raise its fiscal forecast. Existing home sales were down 1.2% year-over-year in August to 3.98 million units, according to the National Association of Realtors. They also saw a 2% decline from the month prior. Good news, though, there is an almost five-month supply of homes on the market at 1.62 million. Markets were lower for a fourth session in a row. The Dow Industrial Average fell 316 points, ending the day at 52,064. NASDAQ lost 171 points. The S&P 500 was off 44. That's Your Money Now.
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6: Democratic Party. So if you vote Democrat, you can say, well, I'm voting for a moderate. I think he's a moderate. Like John Ossoff in Georgia, he's framed himself as a moderate. He is not a moderate. So if you vote for John Ossoff, all you're doing is giving an attaboy and a continuation of him drifting further and further to the left. And that's the same case in all of these states. Now, Ossoff is leading in Georgia right now. Mike Collins has not had the money. He's not gotten his message out. But I was on set with Laura last night as Mike Collins was speaking, and I could actually do two things at once occasionally, Hannity, other than hit a golf ball. And I listened to Mike Collins, and he was darn good. So people in Georgia need to realize that they've got a viable U.S. Senate candidate, and the candidate they have or the incumbent they have is someone who votes 90% of the time with the left wing of his party. And that's the case all over the country.
7: All right, Matt Tarry. So when is your book actually going to hit bookshelves and Amazon and everything in between?
6: I would say October 15th, it will be out. And believe me, your advanced copy is coming to you. So I don't want to hear you grumble.
7: No. Okay. I've been hearing this for a month when, you know, but you've been too busy, you know, searching in the bushes for a little white ball.
6: Yeah,
7: so.
6: Right. Well, let me tell you, Linda can tell you that's not true. Just not true, as usual.
7: Linda can tell. Linda doesn't know what you do. I know more about what you do than she does.
6: Oh.
7: And you chase a little white ball, and you hit it in the bushes every other shot. It's unbelievable. You just need to surrender to the fact that you're never going to be a great golfer.
6: Well, you know what?
7: I got to run.
6: Well,
7: yeah.
6: Never get told.
7: For those listening, we sound like an old married couple. We've been friends forever. All right, Matt Towery, appreciate you, man. 800-941-SHAWN, our number. You know, tomorrow is the 25th anniversary, the worst terrorist attack in American history. We lost 2,977 of our fellow Americans that day alone, many thereafter from wars and 9/11-related illnesses. Now, because of your generosity, the Tunnel to Towers Foundation has been helping America's heroes ever since. We just did a podcast with Frank Siller. You got to hear the whole story, how this all began. And his brother was a hero that day and lost his life. But, you know, heroes like, you know, a cryptologic technician, Shannon Kent, and her service was inspired by 9/11, those attacks. She's a decorated warrior, mother. She served multiple tours in Iraq, Afghanistan, and she tragically lost her life in a suicide bomb attack in Syria. Now, this is the 25th anniversary year of 9/11. That is tomorrow. And her sacrifice does remind each and every one of us the cost of that and the lasting impact on that day and all the people that went and sacrificed for our country and our communities. Now, the Tunnel to Towers Foundation was able to pay off the Kent family mortgage, giving that family the security of knowing their home is theirs forever. And we can help more families. 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Now, you can give a car, you can give a land, give land, one big donation, or just commit to $11 a month. 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

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This is the 25th anniversary year of 9/11. 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All right, we'll continue. Your call's coming up. 800-941-SHAWN is our number. We're in Dallas for the first ever Republican midterm convention. It closes out tonight, night two, with J.D. Vance, President Trump, and many others. We'll have full coverage 9 to 11 Eastern, 8 to 10 local time. All right, quick break, right back. We'll continue.

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2: ABC News, I'm Wayne Cabot. President Trump will be having a tough act to follow himself as he speaks for a second night at his convention in Dallas, last night promising $5,000 to each voting age American if Republicans win both houses of Congress in November. Kentucky Governor Andy Beshear, Democrat, says President Trump has made himself the briber-in-chief.
3: Where are those $2,000 rebates he promised all Americans? They absolutely never materialized. So under Donald Trump, you haven't made any more money unless you're a millionaire getting a tax break. But if you're a hardworking American, you haven't made any more money. What you've done is paid more costs.
2: This morning, the Supreme Court tore up Missouri's newly redrawn congressional map that favors Republicans. Then another appeals court blocked President Trump from enacting new mail-in ballot rules so close to the election. Gas Buddy just now reporting diesel crossed $6 a gallon today for the first time ever. This is ABC News.
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4: I'm Matthew Adams. Ithaca has begun the formal redevelopment process of the Seneca Street parking garage. Common Council authorized an option agreement last week that could see the property transferred to the Ithaca Urban Renewal Agency for a future project. Mayor Robert Cantelmo.
5: We know that the city is not going to build a municipal structure there. We know, again, that the construction and demo will get more expensive as time goes on. And we also know that this parcel being put back on the tax rolls would have a positive impact on the pocketbooks of everybody who does live downtown.
4: The proposal passed by an 8-1 vote. Any eventual property transfer would be contingent on council approval. Measles is rising in the southern tier. Health officials say Steuben County now has 10 confirmed cases after the most recent test results. The unvaccinated resident is a contact of a previous case, is safely isolating, and is no longer considered contagious. The county health department is conducting contact tracing and has identified potential exposure sites. In related news, Cayuga County confirmed its first positive case on Tuesday. Saturday will be a day to help people in Tompkins County. Ashton Simonton with the United Way says the annual Day of Caring includes a supply drive.
6: We are doing the personal care supplies through TST BOCI or with them. And so you can bring any personal care, shampoos, conditioners, any sort of deodorants, things like that, to support students and families.
4: The Day of Caring is being held Saturday at the YMCA of Ithaca and Tompkins County from 10 to 1 o'clock. News on the radio, news online, local news matters. In Ithaca, I'm Matthew Adams.
7: A mix of sun and clouds today with isolated showers and a high of 80 this afternoon. Partly cloudy tonight, overnight low near 50. Sunny and pleasant tomorrow, highs in the low 70s. Partly sunny Saturday with a chance of a late day shower, 80. And showers and thunderstorms on Sunday, again a high near 80.
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1: We've talked before about how too much sitting quietly chips away at our health. Well, here's a fix so simple, it almost sounds too good to be true. In her new book, Body Electric, journalist Manoush Zomorodi teamed up with a Columbia University researcher to test a small idea. What if you moved for just 5 minutes every half hour? Pacing, for example, during a phone call. Walking the dog, loading the dishwasher, marching in place. More than 23,000 people signed up to try it, and the results were up to a 28% drop in fatigue, steadier moods, and sharper focus. People's productivity didn't suffer one bit. Here's the catch. You can't undo a whole day of sitting with a single trip to the gym. As Zomorodi put it, sitting all day kinks your body like a garden hose, but you can unkink it with bursts of movement throughout your day. I'm Dr. Sanjay Gupta, helping you live a better life.
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2: The midterms are almost here, and Republicans could be in deep trouble. Polls show Democrats leading in key races. Tonight, Rob Finnerty on Newsmax reveals the growing threat from the DSA and the radical left. With less than 60 days to go, Finnerty says it's time for the GOP to hit the panic button. The House may go, and control of the Senate is up for grabs. 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And Newsmax shows you how the progressive left wants total control of Congress. Tallarico, El Sayed, AOC, Bernie Sanders. Finnerty reveals President Trump's secret plan to fight back. Don't miss Finnerty tonight at 8 p.m. Eastern on Newsmax. 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
4: Tonight, partly cloudy with patchy fog, low 53. Friday, mostly sunny and pleasant, the 5-degree guarantee 74. Friday night, partly cloudy, low 49. And for Saturday, increasing clouds with afternoon showers possible, high 77. For a complete First 20 forecast, tune to WENY News. I'm Chief Meteorologist Gio Veras.
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5: News, I'm Wayne Cabot. Diesel hit $6 a gallon today, highest ever, increasing the cost of all shipping. Regular at $4.27, and now Iran may have more control of shipping. Houthi rebels have seized control of a port on the Red Sea today. Iran, meantime, apparently is rebuilding its ballistic missiles, says a U.S. official, at underground sites. A court today blocked President Trump from changing mail-in ballots so close to the election. And the Supreme Court showed the show-me state which voting map it can use, the original one in Missouri, not the Trump-backed one.
6: The decision likely ends the legal whiplash over Missouri's map 2 months to Election Day and hands Democrats a small victory in the nationwide mid-decade redistricting war.
5: ABC's Peter Haralambos. Democrats say President Trump's promise of $5,000 to Americans if Republicans win is a bribe. Trump saying tonight that he doesn't need Congress's approval to pay that out. This is ABC News.
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3: 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Ithaca really is a gorgeous place.
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4: From ABC News, I'm Dave Packer. It's day two of the Republican midterm convention in Dallas. President Trump will speak again tonight. Last night, he promised every U.S. adult $5,000 if Republicans kept control of the House and Senate in the midterm elections. Reaction from across the aisle was swift. Democratic Congressman Robert Garcia.

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2: Ukraine and Canada agreed today to a 100-year defense partnership. Canadian Prime Minister Mark Carney said under this agreement, Canada will help supply missile defense systems and U.S. supplies as U.S. supplies wind down, and Ukraine will help Canada's Air Force shore up its drone defenses.
3: Today's contracts will increase the number of drones available to the CAF tenfold. Importantly, 1/3 of all the drones we manufacture will go to support Ukraine's defense of its homeland.
2: California has not been having problems keeping the lights on throughout the days of intense heat.
4: California has come a long way since the days of rolling blackouts because so many people running air conditioners would tax the power grid on hot days. California has not issued what's called a flex alert asking residents to conserve energy in 4 years. Jamie Ackman of CAISO, which runs the power grid, says that's because of so much solar power now and batteries that store energy for use when needed.
5: Batteries are really the story here. In the last 5 years, we've added more than 17,000 megawatts of battery storage.
4: And so when the sun begins to go down and people come home from work and turn on the air conditioning, the batteries come into play, offering up the power that didn't used to be there when it was needed. Alex Stone, ABC News, Los Angeles.
2: Europe's Climate Change Authority, Copernicus, today announcing a severe El Nino event helped make August this year the hottest month on record worldwide. Dave Packer, ABC News.
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8: Tonight, partly cloudy and cool, low 53. Friday, plenty of sunshine, the 5-degree guarantee 74. Friday night, scattered clouds, low 49. And for Saturday, becoming mostly cloudy with a chance for a few afternoon showers, high 77. For a complete First 20 forecast, tune to WENY News. I'm Chief Meteorologist Joe Veras.
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2: A history of TC3 in 60. I'm Joe Salzone, and this is a moment of 607 history. Founded in 1968 in Groton, Tompkins Cortland Community College relocated to its current location right off of Route 13 in Dryden 6 years later. In its first year, TC3 had 133 students enrolled for daytime classes and 47 at night. Over the years, the college has grown to serve thousands more students during a typical academic year. In June 2022, Dr. Amy Kremenick became only the fifth president in the entire history of the school. TC3 has also handed out dozens of awards to faculty and staff since 1978, beginning with the Chancellor's or Trustees Awards for Excellence in Teaching. I'm Joe Salzone, and that's been a moment of 607 history from News Talk WHCU.
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2: News, I'm Dave Packer. Two sources with knowledge tell ABC News that several U.S. warplanes were damaged in Iran's in an attack on an air base on Jordan earlier this week. ABC's Martha Raddatz.
3: Sources familiar with the attack telling ABC News that the recent barrage of Iranian strikes targeting U.S. bases in the Middle East left 9 U.S. warplanes damaged at a base in Jordan, including an A-10 attack aircraft that lost a wing.
2: But President Trump telling News Nation that there was no damage to aircraft in this most recent attack. Joe DiGenova, an ally of President Trump, said today that he's resigned from his post leading a Justice Department investigation into whether law enforcement and intelligence officials conspired against the Republican president. A 15-year-old boy rescued at sea off the coast of Alaska in the Bering Sea after clinging to a small capsized boat for 3 days, two others not surviving, a brother and a cousin. This is ABC News.
4: Hi, this is Gordon Deal. 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
2: 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The Ithaca Fire Department has some safety tips for dealing with lithium-ion batteries. Follow manufacturer's instructions. Avoid knockoffs. Go with the UL or ETL certifications. Never charge the batteries under a pillow, on a couch, or in bed. Don't place the devices in direct sunlight. Look out for swelling or bulging batteries, extra heat, and strange odors. If a battery overheats, changes shape or color, or makes strange noises, call 911 and move the device away from anything that could catch fire if you can. And don't store or charge e-bikes or scooters or mobility devices on stairwells or porches or other areas that might keep you from a safe exit. These tips can help keep you safe if you use them.
3: 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I'm Les with New York State Parks. We truly have some of the most beautiful areas in the entire country, including our magnificent gorges, and they can also be hazardous. 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
5: The midterms are almost here, and Republicans could be in deep trouble. 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Tonight, Rob Finnerty on Newsmax reveals the growing threat from the DSA and the radical left. With less than 60 days to go, Finnerty says it's time for the GOP to hit the panic button. The House may go, and control of the Senate is up for grabs. 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Tallarico, El Sayed, AOC, Bernie Sanders. Finnerty reveals President Trump's secret plan to fight back. 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